0: On Wall Street, the Dow down by 272 points, the Nasdaq dropping 84, with the S&P 500 lower by 40. 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
1: 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And yes, I told you so.
0: U.S. stocks edge further from their record after oil prices rise.
2: U.S. stocks slipped further from their record heights on Wall Street after rising oil prices cranked up the pressure on inflation and financial markets. The S&P 500 fell 0.5% Monday, but remains near its all-time high set on Thursday. The Dow fell 272 points, or 0.5%, and the Nasdaq Composite dropped 0.3%. The yield on the 10-year Treasury note rose to 4.73%. Wall Street is near records in large part because profits are booming for big U.S. companies. Still to come this week are earnings reports from big retailers, including Home Depot, Target, and Walmart. This is Alex Vega.
0: Discord, the popular platform for gamers to communicate online, said it suspended its live streams in Brazil. The move Monday takes place in the wake of a suicide case. News and analysis at townhall.com. From Washington, I'm Keith Peters. The U.S. Justice Department's internal watchdog is reviewing a practice by federal law enforcement to allow fentanyl to hit the streets to build bigger trafficking cases. We hear more on this story from correspondent Donna Warder reporting.
3: Current and former agents with the U.S. Drug Enforcement Administration say that when federal law enforcement knows of drug shipments but allows them to go into communities so they can build a bigger case against traffickers, it's gambling with public safety and may violate Justice Department rules. It comes less than 2 months after an Associated Press investigation found that DEA agents repeatedly monitored but did not seize major shipments of fentanyl in New Mexico between 2023 and 2025. The White House last year designated the synthetic opioid a weapon of mass destruction. Donna Warder, Washington.
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5: Deals. This is Weatherology. I'm meteorologist Alora Lockwood with the Alexandria Lakes Area Forecast. A severe thunderstorm watch continues until midnight tonight. Mainly cloudy skies expected tonight with a slight chance of thunderstorms. Lows dip down to about 59. Westerly winds 5 to 10 miles per hour. Sunshine mixed with clouds at times tomorrow. Chance for showers. High temperatures reach up to 76. For KXRA, I'm meteorologist Laura Lockwood. Right now, 75.
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7: Welcome back to the program. It's a pleasure to be with you. Consider this statistic. Almost half of this year's college graduates are now working jobs that do not take a college degree at all. Is the college degree bubble finally bursting? I thought he'd put that to our friend Nicholas Giordano, who is a professor of political science at Suffolk Community College in New York and a campus reform higher education fellow. Professor Giordano, welcome back.
8: Always happy to join you.
7: Now, I have to tell you, if you consider it a dog in the fight or a bias on my part, I don't have a college degree. I went to college for about a year and a half. I didn't dislike college, but I just liked working and doing things more, and it's never really held me back. So should we be telling kids everybody has to go to college, you have to have a college degree? Was that ever good advice, and is it good advice today?
8: Well, it was a lie perpetuated for decades that the only pathway to success was a four-year college degree, and that's simply not true. It's one of the reasons I'm thankful I teach at a community college, because community colleges, it's not necessarily about getting a degree. You may go into vocational studies. You may want to go the academic track. You may be an adult returning to education, trying to get more credentials and move up in whatever job you're working. And so the idea that everyone must put themselves in, you know, $150,000, $200,000, $300,000 of debt is completely ridiculous, because starting in a hole like that simply isn't worth it, especially now where we see only 36% of Americans have faith in the higher education system because they see the results. They're not getting a good return on investment, and they're not really learning anything. It's more about activism at many of the four-year institutions. And I think that's why people are starting to open their eyes. If I'm a business and I hire a kid right out of college, and then I have to bring in remedial writers to teach him how to write, what's the point of college? And just so everyone's aware, companies spend $3 billion a year bringing in remedial writers to help recent college graduates. That should be a shame on every university system that exists.
7: I completely agree. And can you imagine, Professor, how quickly those $3 billion worth of remedial writers are going to be replaced by AI?
8: Oh, absolutely. And that's the amazing thing. So if we look at George Washington University, if you want a four-year college degree from George Washington University, it's going to cost you about $380,000.
7: Jeez.
8: A middle-class job, your police officers, your nurses, your teachers, just a business officer, you should not go into that level of debt for a four-year degree. If you go to a community college and then a public university, you'll spend about $45,000. If you want a room and board at the four-year institution, it'll go up to about $60,000. You'll save yourself $340,000 in an education just by going to a community college first and then a four-year public university transferring in. Think about what that could do. I mean, we talk about the crisis that they can't buy homes. Young people can't buy homes. Well, imagine they didn't have all this college debt to start with. Maybe they'd be able to afford a home.
7: No, I agree with you. And frankly, Professor, one of the ways I do the math, there used to be a list I'd get every year, and it was produced by some association. And it would say, if you go to the following colleges, this is the average amount it will increase your paycheck. And they did it in an hourly rate. So they said if a normal high school graduate would get, say, $16 an hour minimum wage, then going to this college for 4 years will bump you to up $2, say, to $18. And I thought, that's not much of a bump. You know, $2 is $4,000 in a year, but after taxes and everything else, it really doesn't amount to much. And I thought, imagine spending even $50,000, and you're going to bump up your paycheck by maybe $4,000 a year. Anybody could figure out that does not pencil out, except I think most kids are not approaching college that way, unfortunately. And then later they say, I want somebody else to pay my college bills because I made a decision because I never thought about whether or not what I was buying was worth the money I'd promised to spend.
8: You know, even if I could afford a $300,000 university for my son, I still wouldn't send him. I would pay for his college, pay $40,000 to $60,000, and I would teach him how to save and invest, and I would teach him about compound interest because that is far more important. They can make a lot more money if they know how to live off 80% of their paycheck instead of spending 100% of their paycheck. It's things like that that we have to recalibrate the education system from kindergarten through college to equip students to be able to graduate and actually contribute to society, and also recognize that not everyone is an academic. I have students in my class, they're going for automotive, but they're taking American government because it's part of the requirements.
9: Right.
8: And let's face it, government is involved in every aspect of our lives, so it's good to have that general knowledge. But the truth of the matter is, the way people use the college education system today, if you're going to a George Washington University, unless you're majoring in you know, medical or engineering, it just simply isn't worth it. You're paying for a high-priced degree, you're paying for a brand, you're paying for something that's not going to really give you a good return on investment.
7: Perfect.
8: And that's why the colleges destroyed themselves.
7: Professor, one of the other things I'd like to throw in, probably 15 years ago, my now adult stepdaughter was just coming out of high school. And I said, what do you want to do? And she said she was talking about being a nurse. Well, my mom was a nurse. And I thought, okay, that seems reasonable. And we looked into it. At the time, you could get the basic nursing degree it was a 2-year degree. But because of credentialism, they have now bumped it to a 4-year degree. And I've never understood why. Because if you want to go on to do research and the higher levels, you know, do intensive care, maybe you need the more, you know, the higher level degree, the 4-year degree. But if you're going to be a nurse who works on a floor and she takes temperature and she dispenses medicine, it's not that it's a simple job, but I think 2 years of training is enough. And then if later you say, I want to advance to a higher level, I'm going to be a nurse in a clinical research lab or something like that, then you go and get the other 2 years. But requiring everybody to get a 4-year degree, I swear that is just a full employment program for university presidents who are more proud of being of overseeing a 4-year degree program than overseeing a 2-year degree program.
8: Absolutely. And let's be honest, if we look at most of the university systems, they've all become top heavy. I mean, the tuition you're paying is not going towards faculty and education, it's going towards administration and the amenities the campus offers. I worked in emergency management prior to becoming a professor, and many of the emergency management professionals who had decades of experience could hardly write. They weren't the most literate people, but they knew everything there is to know about preparing for, planning for, responding to, and recovering from a disaster. Because we learn by experience, and that's where I encourage my students. I connect them to internships. I make sure they start building out their network. I had a student that campaigned on then Congressman Zeldin's campaign. He worked so hard that they ended up offering him a full-time staffer position, a coveted position in Washington, D.C., without ever getting a 2-year degree. And it shows you that if you have the drive, if you have the motivation, you can succeed. A college degree may help advance you if it's necessary, but for many cases, I think 2 years is appropriate, depending on the field you're going into. And again, a lot of these middle-class positions that people go into, it's almost criminal that you would make them spend $300,000-$400,000 to get that degree.
7: No, it makes no sense at all. That's Nicholas Giordano. He's a professor of political science at Suffolk Community College in New York and a campus reform higher education fellow. And if you believe in supporting American craftsmanship, U.S. veterans, and independent talk radio, go to my website, LarsLarson.com. Pick up a limited edition Lars Larson Show challenge coin. I'm a collector of challenge coins. I decided we wanted one for the show. Each one of those comes with a personally signed thank you card. And I can tell you this, not a penny of the proceeds goes to me. Back in just a moment. You're listening to the Lars Larson Show.

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8: Welcome back to the Lars Larson Show. I always like to describe or to disclose the fact that I may have a dog in the fight, and in this case, I do. I like physical books, but I also use a lot of online books. Do I have a Kindle? I do. Do I read off my Android device? I do. Do I get books from Kindle and also from Amazon and other places that are electronic books? I do. But imagine this. Your Kindle will still turn on, but then Amazon has decided to cut it off. Is it a tech upgrade or a forced shakedown? I wanted to talk about that with Nathan Proctor, who is Senior Director of the Campaign for the Right to Repair at PIRG, the Public Interest Research Group. Nathan, welcome to the program.
9: Great to be on.
8: What's happened, and what is Amazon trying to do?
9: Yeah, I mean, basically, Amazon flipped a switch in software, and now 13 Kindle models will no longer be able to check out new books, buy new books, use the kind of connected apps that, you know, like you get books from the library. And so they're, you know, they can still read the books that were still on them before May 20th, but then they will not be able to do anything.
8: Now, why is Amazon taking that action?
9: This happens to a lot of devices kind of all the time. Now that we've got these internet-connected software-dependent devices, manufacturers kind of can do whatever they want at any point in the life of those products to deactivate them. It's kind of the Wild West out there in terms of property rights in this digital age.
8: Nathan, you want to tell my audience where to find your site, because I don't want to go past that opportunity. I want them to be able to read on their

0: own what you've written and what you've posted, as I have.
1: Yeah, it's at PIRG.org, and you can find my content there. But yeah, I mean, my job is to fight for your digital rights in this new kind of software-powered economy.
0: Well, I guess one of the things I'd observe is that if I were an electronics manufacturer, I might say, we don't want to provide support for this device anymore. They're free to do that. But to say, you bought a device, and back when you bought it, you thought, if I buy this device and I take good care of it, it might last for a long time. And then at some point, they say, we're not even going to let you use the device for anything other than what's already on the device, downloaded on the device. I guess I'm trying to figure out what Amazon's concern is. I mean, if they're concerned that consumers are going to come to them and say, hey, my device, my Kindle doesn't work, fix it, or give me an upgrade, they can say, we no longer support that device. And they're entitled to do that. But are they entitled to turn it off?
1: Yeah, I mean, I think it's a great question. And the thing I would argue is, right, you know, we own the physical hardware.
0: Right.
1: But yet it's controlled by the software that runs on it. Why are we not allowed to put alternative software on these things? Why is it so difficult, right? And there are people who can, you know, put alternative software on these old Kindles, and there's guys
0: out
1: there.
0: Do they load them up with Linux or what?
1: I mean, they essentially write their own software that people can put on them, but it's kind of legally dubious, right? Because the manufacturers have these protections in copyright law, which say doing what you want with the property that you have can be a violation of the manufacturer's rights, which is why I really do think we need to really hone in on restoring property rights that protect the consumer in an increasingly internet-connected software-powered world.
0: I mean, Nathan, am I wrong to see it through, say, a metaphor about automobiles? Because if I buy an automobile and then at some point they say it's no longer under warranty, okay, I don't have to worry about voiding that. Am I then allowed to take that automobile and make whatever changes I want to make to the automobile? I guess there might be some that the state licensing folks would have a tough time with. But if I say I want to modify the engine, I want to modify all these other things, I'm allowed to do that. That's the traditional way that people have been able to take anything that they bought outright and say, I have a right to change this. Now, the company could say, we own the software and we only license it to you, but the physical device ought to be yours to do with as you like, shouldn't it?
1: Yeah, I mean, I think that's exactly right, right? Where we have a situation where we've kind of granted the manufacturers a kind of monopoly over the software that we allow to use in these products. And, you know, your example of cars, you know, cars last a really long time.
0: Yeah.
1: And in fact, you know, you can look out the window and you could see a Saab or you can see a Saturn drive by. You know, those companies are out of business. Now, when a car company goes out of business, like Fisker, which made electric vehicles, like the cars can stop working because they have remote support that is required to operate those cars. So what is your, like, what, you spend $100,000 on a vehicle, but it requires some remote support. Like, what are your rights when that company, you know, makes a series of bad economic decisions and can't support that car anymore? I think we're on the very front edge of kind of, what does it mean and how can consumers be protected in this world? And you know, obviously you want to balance manufacturers shouldn't have to just perform services for these products forever without any kind of remuneration. But at the same time, you know, you physically own the hardware and you should have control over what it does, you know, within the bounds of the law. You know, you're obviously not making modifications to that thing that make it dangerous or violate another law, but the extent that you're doing lawful things with it, it's your product and you should be allowed to do that.
0: Well, in fact, it also locks out the idea, Nathan, unless I'm wrong about this, that if somebody came in and said, look, we're going to be the third-party provider of electronic support for all these devices that the manufacturer of the devices has now effectively abandoned, you wouldn't be able to do that, would you, even if you found that as an attractive marketplace? We will keep your Kindle operating for you for, you know, 10 bucks a month or something.
1: Yeah, I mean, that would potentially violate Section 1201 of the Digital Millennium Copyright Act, which is a law which says breaking a digital lock, even if it's for a non-illegal purpose of just maintaining something that you own, can be a copyright violation against the manufacturer. So we've really tilted the deck to favor manufacturers and prevent, you know, companies from entering the market and offering alternative software without kind of, you know, the risk of litigation from the big, you know, companies that they're trying to compete with.
0: And Nathan, I still love physical books, but if I had a physical book, it's a copyright product. If one day somehow the dog gets to two of the pages and chews them out, but I have a friend who has a copy, so I go make a copy of his two pages and slide them into mine. Have I modified the or violated the copyright on the book because I chose to put?
1: You know, there's a specific law. This was litigated in court, and
0: yeah.
1: You have the right to repair that book, including making a copy of part of the book in order to repair the copy that you have. I mean, this is established copyright law.
0: Unbelievable. That is Nathan Proctor. We'll have Nathan back another day. But Nathan is senior director at the Campaign for the Right to Repair at the Public Interest Research Group. That's PIRG.org. Hey, I'm going to tell you this. If I'm taking a supplement every day, I don't just want better numbers on a lab test once a year. I want to feel that difference. 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

0: This is Weatherology. I'm meteorologist Laura Lockwood with the Alexandria Lakes Area Forecast. A severe thunderstorm watch continues until midnight tonight. Mainly cloudy skies expected tonight with a slight chance of thunderstorms. Lows dip down to about 59. Westerly winds 5 to 10 miles per hour. Sunshine mixed with clouds at times tomorrow. Chance for showers. High temperatures reach up to 76. For KXRA, I'm meteorologist Laura Lockwood. Right now, 75.
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22: Welcome back to the Lars Larson Show on a First Amendment Friday. Consider this, because for all of us who have for years said that America has a very flawed election system, that we are counting ballots that come from dead people, that come from illegal aliens, that come from foreign nationals, all these other things, and a flawed system that gets more flawed the more that we adopt things like vote by mail or extreme levels of absentee voting. More than 150 voters in Green Bay, Wisconsin, got two ballots in the mail. Was that just one of those honest mistakes that happens from time to time, or exactly the kind of sloppiness that makes people lose their faith in elections? James Dixon joins me now, founder of Make Politics Local Again, MPLA. That's a movement, and a former New York Post swing state reporter. James, welcome to the program. How are you?
23: Hey, good evening, Lars. Thanks for having me.
22: Is this just one of those crazy little coincidences or a tiny accident, or is it indicative that we have the system that just doesn't work very well?
23: Lars, I think our system is built to be broken. And so what we have here, I mean, when you send out 152 duplicate ballots and you don't catch it, people who got the ballots are the ones who report it. And then when it's reported, you kind of the election official kind of hems and haws and goes directly to the media rather than address the complaint. This is a job that's too important. Oops is simply not good enough, but oops is what we continue to hear from these election officials.
22: Well, you know what's funny about it, James, is that I'm not an accountant, but I know how accountants do a lot of their work. They make sure they can double check. They go in and they audit the books. Wouldn't you think that, right, when you're sending out ballots, something hugely important, where you don't want to send out one extra ballot, you don't want to send out one too few ballots, because then you're, right, cheating somebody, that there would be some double checks in there? This sounds like there was no double check, and they really didn't want to hear a double check, even if it came from a human out there getting ballots saying, why'd you send me two ballots?
23: No, they didn't want a double check. This is the system working as it's designed to. The system is broken in its very design. One of these people who got two ballots actually asked that election officials voided both of them. Another 116 of those, you know, people actually did vote. And what I never heard is that the system itself said, we had a way to stop this, right? We made the initial mistake, but we have safeguards in place to make sure no one could double vote. I've never heard anyone say that. And that's terrifying, because yes, today it was caught without any further problem. But what might happen tomorrow?
22: Well, and what I wonder about, James, is just simple, plain vanilla kind of solutions. Like, if you say, I know we have a city that has this many precincts. We know we have a number of voters in each of those precincts. So you create the ballots for a precinct, and you say, we have 8,122 people in that precinct. That means we shouldn't have one more or one less than exactly that number. That doesn't seem like it's that hard to double check, is it?
23: No, especially not with computers. And just to use an example from history, so in Michigan, in the 1890s, we had this Secretary of State named John Jokum, and he certified a ballot measure that would have given a raise to state officials like himself and the state treasurer and such. And wow. So he said it won by several thousand votes. It turns out it actually had lost by several thousand votes. And then he tried to say, oops. And a governor from his own party, a fellow Republican, actually had to remove him from office. And so back then, we saw high stakes and understanding of the seriousness of the job, that the job of a clerk is to certify and verify, not just to certify. And then you saw, you know, the decisive action after a mistake was made. None of those things exist here.
22: You know what's funny about this is that there are so many places on the planet where we have major countries that vote They use picture ID. They use physical ballots. They have the count done that night. And I mean, countries like France. And then you come to the United States and you say, we're the most technological country on earth. And you say, what system are you using? Oh, we're putting ballots out by an old fashioned mail system that was created in the 1800s. And it gets delivered to somebody's house. Well, on a given day, no, sometime over a 2 or 3 week period. And then the ballots are sent back sometime over a 2 or 3 week period. And then they're counted sometime over a 2 or 3 week period. It sounds like we've gone from a fairly precise system to one that almost is designed to lack precision.
23: That's exactly it. There's so much flab and failure built into the system. It's like being shocked that after leaving the barn door open, the horses all escaped. Well, what were they going to do, right? You don't have to look for the thief. You're the problem yourself. And so the same thing happened, a very similar situation in Michigan in 2024. Our Secretary of State, Jocelyn Benson, goes out and says, non-citizen voting is a myth. It's the Loch Ness Monster, right? She says that in September 24. The very next month, a Chinese man named Ho Ching Gao votes in Ann Arbor, and because it's early voting, not absentee, the vote is run right then and there, and his vote counts. She studies and finds out that there's at least 15 more non-citizen voters, and then, after finding this, hasn't done one single thing to safeguard our elections, so this could not happen again.
22: By the way, James, can I share with you an example from my neck of the woods? I live in Washington State, but Oregon is right next door. And do you know how they found out about a couple of thousand foreign nationals registered to vote? It was by accident and with the help of a very liberal political group from none other than Illinois. Because what happened was this liberal group in Illinois said, we're kind of curious. How is it they're automatically signing up all these people, everybody who gets a driver's license or a state ID card through the DMV is going to be automatically signed up to vote. How do they make sure they keep the foreign nationals out? So this very liberal group reaches out to the state of Oregon and says, how are you doing that? And they said, well, we'll just send you the data and you can look at it yourself. And so this liberal organization gets the data and they looked at it and said, just a small sample. And they said, we just found a couple of hundred foreign nationals in your voter rolls. And the state went, oh, oops, that was one of those oopses. And so they did a little bit of looking. At the end of the day, it was almost 2,000 foreign nationals who were registered to vote. But they had only checked about one-third of all the registered voters. And you know what happened when we asked, well, are you going to check the rest of the registered voters if you already found a couple of thousand foreign nationals? They said, no, we're just going to, we'll catch them as we go. You know, we'll figure them out down the line somewhere. So this is the attitude that predominates when it comes to checking for foreign national voting. It doesn't exist. It's not there. And if somebody accidentally finds it, then we're going to do our best to just deny its existence and move on down the road. Nothing to see here, folks. Move along.
23: You know, what that tells me, Lars, is that these Democrats are running a common playbook. So in Michigan, it's the exact same situation. So say my wife is from Canada and she moves to Michigan, but she's not a citizen yet.
22: Right.
23: She gets her driver's license in Michigan. She would be registered to vote automatically. And here's the kicker, Lars. The only way you could not be registered to vote automatically as a foreigner in Michigan is if you furnish proof of non-citizenship. So we want them to furnish proof of citizenship so as to vote. No, in Michigan, you'd have to furnish proof of non-citizenship to not be registered to vote. So if you just want your license,
22: it sounds like the reverse of the SAVE Act. That's James Dixon, who's founder of Make Politics Local Again and a former New York Post swing state reporter. James, thanks very much.
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7: Welcome back to the Lars Larson Show. We get in lots of arguments on this program, although I don't think they're very deep, about DEI. That's diversity, equity, and inclusion. We've been talking about it for years. It has never made sense to me. It seems like institutionalized racism to say we're going to pick either the kids who get into a college, the people who get into a job, promotions, and all those things, but we're not going to do it based on skills and abilities. We're going to do it based on your skin color, what's between your legs, and to some extent, what kind of sex you like. That is DEI to me in a nutshell. So the tax dollars that are supposed to be diverted from DEI, well, it turns out that they may not be diverted the way we thought they were going to be. Tim Minella joins me now, Director of Higher Ed at Goldwater Institute. Hey, Tim, welcome back to the program.
8: Hi, Lars. It's great to be here.
7: So are these major institutions that get taxpayer money, University of Michigan, for example, getting $250 million on DEI, and then they were told you can't spend the money that way anymore, are they actually complying with those rules?
8: Well, they chose themselves to spend $250 million on this discriminatory ideology. And they made a very prominent pronouncement last year that said, you know, we've seen the light. We realized that this was a big mistake. By our own metrics, this was a failure. It did not promote inclusion. It did not promote a sense of belonging at all. And we're seeing the light. We're going to get rid of these DEI offices. It
7: right.
8: turns out they didn't do anything of the kind. They maintain those offices, and they're still up and running. 84% of the staff of these offices are still at the university. They have not done one single thing to follow through with their promise.
7: So they just consciously decided let's conspire to lie about this? I mean, is there any other way to see it?
8: Well, I think they were responding to the pressure from the Trump administration and really Americans in general who have realized that despite these nice sounding words of diversity, equity, inclusion, as you said, it's really nothing of the sort. It's promoting discrimination and hatred, and we don't want any part of it. And so I think Michigan was responding to that and saying that, you know, we get it. We get it. We made a mistake. We're going to get rid of these offices and positions. But they turned around and they sort of quietly hid these positions. They renamed the names of offices. They renamed the names of job titles to basically hide it from the public that they were still doing DEI and still are doing it to this day.
7: I mean, because that to me, you know, there's one of my favorite Latin phrases, Tim, is mens rea. It means the guilty mind. So that, you know, if somebody says to me, Lars, I don't like it when you drink alcoholic beverages. And I say, okay, we'll call them adult beverages then. You say, isn't that still booze? Yeah, we're just going to call it by a different name. You know, rheumatism medicine might be another name. If you want to have bourbon and relabel it, that's the kind of thing that when people do it, you know they're being dishonest. And they must understand that, too, when they take something like the Office of Diversity, Equity, and Inclusion at University of Michigan and say it's now the Office of Community, Culture, and Belonging, but it's the same functional operation at the university. They know they're being dishonest, don't they?
8: That is exactly right. And what I think this reveals that's so important is we need to pass strong policies like Goldwater's abolish DEI bureaucracies policy that makes it very clear that it doesn't matter what you call these things. You want to call it access and belonging because DEI is now a toxic term. That doesn't matter. If you're doing certain things, if you're promoting differential treatment based on race or sex, that's not allowed and you can't spend any money on it. You can't have any positions devoted to it. And that's the kind of strong policy we need in every state in the country.
7: Okay, but Tim, I guess maybe, look, I've never been a big fan of lawsuits, but I understand that there is a time where lawsuits make all the difference in the world. I mean, if somebody asks me, have you and Tina filed lawsuits against things? No, we don't. And we've certainly had circumstances where we might have sued a doctor, a lawyer, or somebody else. And we said, no, that's not how we do business. But maybe these colleges need to be sued by both the instructors in them and the students. I have to believe that somewhere there are students who are told, I have to go through this course. I have to take DEI. I'm not going to get admitted to a school because I'm not fitting some criteria that are racist criteria. That when some of those students start suing and then they start hauling some of these professors up and forcing them to testify and to say, hey, did you make decisions about students and about promotion and about things like that based on somebody's skin color or their sexuality or what gender they think they are? And when those professors have to go through that kind of stuff, they might decide this is not the thing I want to promote.
8: Well, I agree with you. And I think it points to the need for all levels of government. State governments have strong prohibitions against racial discrimination in their constitutions and their laws. The federal government obviously has the 14th Amendment that prohibits discrimination based on race. These are the kinds of things that we can use to go after the blatant racial discrimination that I agree with you is still happening. You know, they protest these institutions, these universities and say, you know, we're done with it. We saw the light. That was a 2020 era thing. We see across the country that is not true. It's just gone underground. It's being renamed. It has not disappeared. And we need to keep the pressure on legally and politically.
7: Yeah, because this nonsense, Tim, I really, you know who I really feel for are the students of color and the students who might somehow benefit from this DEI. Except what happens when you're actually a student at the University of Michigan because you're smart? And then, but everybody around you assumes, oh, it's a person of color. It's a person with a disability of one kind or another. So they probably got in through DEI and not based on the strength of their own work. I would hate to be that young man or woman. That seems incredibly unfair. That's Tim Minella, who's director of the higher education effort at the Goldwater Institute. Tim, thank you very much. I appreciate you coming on the program. I got to tell you, summertime is a great time when it comes to gizmos and gadgets. And one of the ones I'm most excited about, the Chef Man Slush Ease Max. Let me tell you about this because I'm looking forward to getting mine. I mean, most of those frozen drink makers out there, they either cost an arm and a leg or they feel like one of those cheap seasonal gadgets that you buy on a whim and then after you use it twice, you simply give up on it and put it on a shelf somewhere. 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
13: News this hour from Town Hall. I'm Keith Peters in Washington. President Trump is asking the Pentagon to reduce military exercises the U.S. conducts with South Korea.
14: President Trump taking to his Truth Social page, stating he has instructed Secretary of War Pete Hegseth to substantially reduce the military drills we do with that country. The president saying, based on my very good relationship with Kim Jong-un of North Korea, I am not happy with the fact the U.S. has long ago agreed to participate in joint military exercises with South Korea. These exercises are not only costly, but send a signal that is totally inappropriate and hostile to a country that, as long as Donald J. Trump has been president, has been unthreatening and respectful.
13: That's correspondent Laura Winters reporting. The American Academy of Pediatrics is blaming the Trump administration for lower vaccination rates of children in the U.S.
15: Federal data says parents getting vaccine exemptions for their kindergartners is at an all-time high, and many exemptions are for non-medical reasons. In the 2025-2026 school year, 4.2% of kindergartners, about 155,000 kids, were exempted. The fourth consecutive year, exemptions have reached a new record. Dr. James Campbell of the American Academy of Pediatrics says there has been so much chaos and confusion in vaccination guidance recently. Health Secretary RFK Jr. has tried to reduce childhood vaccine guidance. President Donald Trump recently said child vaccines should be given in separate medical visits. I'm Donna Warder.
13: U.S. stocks slipped further from their record heights after rising oil prices cranked up the pressure on inflation and financial markets. On Wall Street, the Dow down by 272 points, the NASDAQ dropped 84, the S&P 500 lower by 40, oil around $85 a barrel. More at townhall.com.
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13: An 8-day halt of avocado imports from Mexico's main avocado-producing state has been lifted. We hear more from correspondent Donna Warder reporting.
15: Orchard supervisor Jesus Mendez says the halt in production had an economic impact on both producers and workers. Michoacán is Mexico's main avocado-producing state and also a region where four cartels designated by the Trump administration as terrorist organizations operate. U.S. authorities fully lifted the restrictions after more Mexican troops were deployed in the region. Avocado producer Luis Manuel Soto says more troops bring more peace of mind because he says his life has repeatedly been threatened. He says, I think we can work more comfortably, do our jobs better, and hopefully they will continue providing security so that everyone in Michoacán can move forward. I'm Donna Warder.
13: News and analysis at townhall.com. From Washington, I'm Keith Peters. There appears to be support on Capitol Hill to keep our clocks the same time all year round.
14: The days of springing forward and falling back may soon be coming to an end. Lawmakers on Capitol Hill have heard from voters who clearly have had more than enough of changing the car clocks, microwaves, ovens, and watches twice a year. The House has voted to make daylight saving time permanent and end that twice a year irritating routine. President Trump also supports this.
13: Correspondent Laura Winters reporting. A deadly stretch of unsettled weather is continuing Monday with thunderstorms, heavy rain, and flash flooding possible from the Midwest to the Mid-Atlantic. The National Weather Service says repeated rounds of heavy rain and thunderstorms would continue for one more day before a cold front sweeps the weather pattern off the East Coast on Tuesday. 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From Washington, I'm Keith Peters.
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17: This is weatherology. I'm meteorologist Laura Lockwood with the Alexandria Lakes Area Forecast. A severe thunderstorm watch continues until midnight tonight. Slight chance for storms tonight, otherwise mainly cloudy skies expected. Lows dip down to about 59, winds out of the west, 5 to 10 miles per hour. Sunshine mixed with clouds at times tomorrow. Chance for showers, high temperatures reach up to 76. For KXRA, I'm meteorologist Laura Lockwood. Right now, it's 71 degrees.
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7: 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It's First Amendment Friday. First Amendment Friday is always my favorite day of the week. We open up the phone lines. Every subject is fair game, and we take all those calls. And I'm willing to entertain naysayers as well. It's been a tradition on this show for almost 30 years that if you disagree with me or something that you hear on the program, you are welcome to come on as a naysayer and make your best argument. So, you want to do that? 866-439-5277. You can send emails to talk@LarsLarson.com, and you can always vote in our X poll. Today, just for fun, on the X poll, should public schools digitally track every single minute a student spends away from the classroom and in the bathroom? Now, I think that all of us who've gone to public school, and I went to public school, remember the hall pass. Usually it was a block of wood or something like that. But when you went to the teacher and said, hey, I need to go to the restroom in the middle of a class, they'd hand you a hall pass. That gave you permission to be out in the hall. Well, now the New York City public schools are using something called Smart Pass. It is a digital hall pass system that tracks the students. It doesn't just give you permission to be out in the hallway on your way to the restroom or some other legitimate task. It tracks where you go, when you go, how long you're gone, and it does all of it in real time. Now, do I like technology? I do. Do I like this technology? I do not. Teachers will be able to monitor student movement on a live dashboard. The system can flag when students have overlapping passes. It can limit how many kids are in the hallway at any given time. And it can even restrict bathroom access based on the schedule. Do you know who I think or how that should be done? Teachers should do that. And they should simply say, if you need to interrupt and leave in the middle of a class, and it shouldn't happen all that often, and a teacher could always decide, you know, I'm not going to let you take endless hall passes where you simply go down the hall and then you goof around and waste a bunch of class time. As a taxpayer, I'm very grateful for that. But should you have a digital tracking system for kids to go to the class, off to the restroom? I don't think so. I think this is a waste of time and money, and I think it's very, very intrusive. Anyway, glad to have you with me on a First Amendment Friday. You know, there's a brand new study out that puts the cost of raising a child to age 18 at a record high in America, and that's before you even decide whether or not to send your kids off to college. So I thought we'd talk to Bill Dendy, who's a financial advisor serving as a registered principal with Raymond James. Bill, welcome to the program. I take it you've got something to say about the cost of raising kids in America.
0: Oh, my gosh. Had they told me ahead of time what it was going to cost to raise these kids, we might have paid more attention to health class or something. I don't know. But it's expensive. And as you point out, $300,000 is the current projection from birth to age 18. And if you go to college, it's even more. And this projection is based on the average American family earning about $100,000 a year. It's quite a bit more if you do more for the kids or if you live in a higher income area where rents are higher. But $300,000 is such a big number. And if you have two or three kids, no wonder some families are having greater challenge planning for retirement and everything else, when the children are a real cost and they're really not great investments. I mean, try to sell them later, you don't get $300,000 back out of them. So I don't know.
7: Well, and in fact, Bill, when you talk about them as a good investment, even if you're not trying to sell them, I realize you're joking, but we don't even live in a society where mom and dad raise the kids with the plan that they are part of the retirement plan for mom and dad or grandma and grandpa, do we?
0: No, it's kind of an interesting situation that we're hopeful that our kids will at least be merciful in our selection of nursing homes. But we don't expect them to take care of us the rest of our lives like maybe we did a generation or two ago, or the way it is in other cultures. And so for a lot of families, our goal is to get the kids up and raised, and we hope not to be a burden on our children, knowing that if we become a burden to our children, they may not be able to shoulder the burden themselves with their cost of raising their kids and their cost of getting things launched and paying for their own retirements.
7: Okay, so what's the best way to cut those costs, Bill? What's the best way for an average American family to be able to afford this price tag of $303,000 for the cost of raising kids to 18, a child to 18 in the year 2026?
0: Well, I think the first thing is to be aware that it is a serious cost, and it's at times like this that we should go out and recognize the resources that are available to us. A lot of people leave money on the table. They have programs at work. They have the ability to save pre-tax dollars to pay for child care. They have the ability to get some benefits and credits that they may not be aware of on the front end. So it's worth the time to get the education to take advantage of the free money that's out there, and then to plan, because I see a lot of dual income earners realize as they have their second or their third child that the cost of daycare can suddenly wipe out an entire salary. And so it becomes one of those questions on do we space things out, or do we take advantage of perhaps some of the co-op daycares or other things that may be available to us along the way. So get the free money and do some planning. Consolidate debt. If you're not comfortable doing all these things, it's worth the time with a certified financial planner or a CPA that's familiar in these areas. And for a lot of parents, they want to also cover the college education expenses. And that's another area where I see people leaving money on the table by not getting started ahead of time, not knowing what college they want to encourage their children to attend. It's not always, not every degree is created equal. It's not always getting into the best school you can get into, but to the best school that we can afford that has perhaps a payout into the future and has the availability to have some of that cost covered if we don't have that wealth in the family and if we don't have the ability to get academic scholarships. There are other ways to fund the college education.
7: You know what Bill, I've seen lists from time to time from different organizations that actually say, if you go to this college, the average graduate sees the average wages they will earn go up by this or this or this. And some of them are really sad. I mean, they say you go to this college and the average graduate makes $2 an hour more than they would have with just a high school diploma. And you think $2 for a year is $4,000. You know, if you're going to increase your earnings by, you know, $4,000 a year, but you're spending $100,000 on the, on the cost of the education, that doesn't even pay the interest cost of putting a kid in that college. And I think you could start by just saying, don't pursue any degree that ends in the word studies. Have you ever given that advice to a client?
0: Well, I have given the advice that not every degree is equal. And yes, medieval literature studies does not usually pay as much as nuclear engineering or something. So I do think that that's important on the front end. And young people at the age of 18, 19, and 20 are making life decisions. And a lot of them are saddling themselves with debt that they will bear for years to come. And a lot of it's easy to get to. We have, it's nice that we can get educated and we can borrow money for educational expenses. Yet the federal subsidies or federal loans are not easily forgivable. They're the types of things that will follow you even into your retirement if you still
7: have. No, and in fact, Bill, I don't want them to be forgivable. I want every kid who goes into college to say, I'm going to borrow money. I'm going to make my skills and talents better. I'm going to go make more money, and then I'm going to pay the money back. That is Bill Denby from Raymond James. Glad to get you your phone calls and emails at 866-HEY-LARS. You're listening to the Lars.

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11: 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And should the United States be running secret operations within Mexico? I'd give a qualified yes to that, and I'll tell you why. Because Mexico is the source of so much drug contraband that comes into the United States. And do I think that the Mexican government is necessarily already in the pocket of the Mexican drug cartels? I would say probably so. But this really came to a head this week because two Americans turned up dead inside of Mexico after what appears to be a covert operation gone wrong. And I thought we'd get the details from Christine Balling, who's Senior Vice President at the Institute of World Politics. Christine, welcome back to the program. How are you?
12: Oh, I'm doing well. Great to be back.
11: Would you mind telling me this? How is it that we find two United States CIA members killed in Mexico after a crash that they've tied back to cartel-related narcotics?
12: Well, the truth is the Central Intelligence Agency has been assisting in counter-narcotics efforts in countries like Mexico, Colombia, et cetera, for a long time.
11: No doubt.
12: So this is really not a surprise, and I think that the reaction that the president of Mexico, Claudia Sheinbaum, has had is largely due to her domestic political priorities. But in any event, yes, CIA operations officers do have in the past done work in country training host nation partners. And so it's no shock to me that of course, I don't know what exactly that they were doing, but the fact that we've got case officers working covertly in Mexico to shore up what should be, as you point out, a much stronger partnership between the United

0: States and Mexico to counter these terrible cartels. It's no surprise. Our country lost two great patriots. I also need to say that.
1: Yeah, and I think that's important to say. But Christine, do you suppose that when I noticed the same thing you did, and that was Claudia Sheinbaum, the president saying, we have not been informed of any U.S. presence in doing this counter-narcotics activity. Is she saying that because, as the president of Mexico who has to deal with the cartels, that she has to have sort of plausible deniability, that she knows it's going on, but she has the ability to truthfully say, no, we know nothing about it. Why, we're as shocked as anyone.
0: Yes, I absolutely, that's it. I think that's it, plausible deniability. And again, in addition, perhaps in terms of the cartels being the audience, are the Mexican people. Politically speaking, she's very left-leaning. She absolutely does not want to be seen as a president who, number one, is friends with the United States, especially with President Trump and the White House. And number two, she doesn't want to reveal the fact that as a head of state, unfortunately, she's unable to protect her country. So, yes, I think the plausible deniability was key. And in the most recent reports, apparently she's actually going after the governor of the state of Chihuahua to try to put this all on her. That's where this incident happened. It's right over our southern border.
1: Well, so Christine, as long as the cartels have this kind of role in Mexico and they have this kind of hold over the Mexican government, it seems like almost every level, how do we ever get on top of this problem and stop the cartels from shipping drugs into what has to be one of the most attractive marketplaces for drugs on planet Earth?
0: Well, quite frankly, by doing exactly what these two brave ops officers were doing, was essentially working on a more local level with it actually was with the Mexican army, but the bottom right. line is to keep doing exactly what we've been doing. And I also like to say that there's no way that the president of Mexico did not realize that the CIA has a presence in certainly in our embassy. So I think that's another important thing. But the truth is, I think that when President Trump has more than once floated the idea that the Mexicans could use our help, our overt military help, frankly, I think that is exactly what might be needed. Now, whether that's going to happen.
1: But Christine, is there any way to get, I mean, if you're the president of Mexico and you realize that when you go sideways with the cartels, you're likely to end up dead in a ditch somewhere. Can the president of Mexico ever say, yes, why, we'd love to have your help. Send some down right now. Because it sounds like that would be a death sentence for the head of the state, for the head of state, wouldn't it?
0: Well, possibly. Yes. I mean, I think you're right. She is between a rock and a hard place in that regard. But it also might get to the point where that's exactly what needs to happen. I don't think that she's the president who's going to make it happen. I'm not optimistic about that.
1: Yeah, or I think what would be worse, Christine, is if they said, sure, we'd love your help. You send your people, we will direct them where they need to go. And then the Mexican government, firmly in the pocket of the cartels, then sends them off to do busy work or sends them off to do something that looks productive, except they're sent to exactly the place they don't need to be, because it would be effectively letting the cartels tell us, where do we put these resources? Oh, we'll put them someplace where they'll work out very, very well. Maybe against our adversaries or something.
0: Yes, exactly. I mean, that's the bottom line. I hope that our folks have a real idea as to how high the corruption goes, because that's the real question. As you say, the risk is that if the corruption goes as high as the head of state, then what can we do? As you say. So, but I'm maybe being a bit naive. I think again, she has her She wants to stay the president. She wants to get reelected, but I'm very much hoping that she's not truly hand in hand in the pocket with the cartels.
1: Well, let's just hope that she doesn't also have that fear of, I might end up dead at the bottom of a ditch. That's Christine Balling. Christine is a senior vice president at the Institute for World Politics. Christine, it's a pleasure to have you on the program. Hey, I'm going to tell you this. If I'm taking a supplement every day, I don't just want better numbers on a lab test once a year. I want to feel that difference. 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

0: This is Weatherology. I'm meteorologist Alora Lockwood with the Alexandria Lakes Area Forecast. A severe thunderstorm watch continues until midnight tonight. Slight chance for storms tonight. Otherwise, mainly cloudy skies expected. Lows dip down to about 59. Winds out of the west, 5 to 10 miles per hour. Sunshine mixed with clouds at times. Tomorrow, chance for showers. High temperatures reach up to 76. For KXRA, I'm meteorologist Alora Lockwood. Right now, it's 71 degrees.
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21: Welcome back to the program. It's a pleasure to be with you on a Wednesday. As I mentioned at the top of the show, the Democrats in the Commonwealth of Virginia, they think they just handed themselves a 10-to-1 congressional advantage in a state that is ordinarily split about 50-50 Democrat and Republican, but they've redrawn the map in a way that would give 10 of the 11 seats to the Democrats, only one to the Republicans, and except that's now been thrown out by a judge who's declared that the vote itself was illegal and unconstitutional. So I thought we'd talk about it with Joe Lupino Esposito, who's federal policy director at the Pacific Legal Foundation. Joe, welcome back to the program.
22: Yeah, thanks for having me back.
21: How do we solve this problem? Because, I mean, even the founders who said that you're going to have to make sure that apportionment is done so that every member of Congress represents roughly the same number of Americans. I think it's around 800,000 per member of Congress. So as states gain or lose population, they've got to redraw the maps. But they knew that process was going to be inherently political. How do we make it political but still fair? Because what just happened in Commonwealth Virginia doesn't sound fair at all.
22: Right. And, you know, there's a lot of issues with what happened in Virginia in particular. You know, you have some states where it's kind of straightforward of how they can change these laws. Texas was one of those, right? They kind of just went in there and they changed it up. That's what their law permitted. But in Virginia, it was a little trickier because they actually had done a constitutional amendment back in 2021 saying we want to have a bipartisan commission that puts these things together. We don't want to have it be subject to the regular political process. And look, there's plenty of criticism to go around for those commissions. You know, they've been challenged before in court if they're constitutional or not. But, you know, they've survived over the years. So this is sort of an issue that was championed by Democrats for many years. When they came in the majority, they weren't as enthused about it. But to their credit and the Republicans' credit, they passed this thing and they did the new districts in 2021. This time around, they've said, look, we think there's some fundamental unfairness going on in other states. In other words, talking about North Carolina and Texas doing redistricting. And therefore, to be more fair, we are going to go back to the typical political gerrymandering process. And perhaps the biggest joke of all is that they're saying it's only temporary. We're just going to fix it up once we come back to 2030.
21: Well, so but how do they justify a result that says we are going to end up with Democrats holding 10 of the 11 seats in a state that's pretty close to 50-50 Democrat and Republican, right?
22: Yes, and you know, and that's just kind of the nature of when you do these gerrymanders. Usually, particularly when you have a bipartisan commission, you won't have those problems, right? They're going to try to aim to hit the overall goals or the overall numbers of the state. They're going to try to be reasonable as to which districts make the most sense being put together. You know, in the last time around, they did a lot of linking people by county as best they could. It couldn't be perfect, obviously, in some areas, but you know, if there's a few rural counties altogether, that makes the most sense. These districts, you have them basically all coming out of Arlington and Alexandria. So you're having these two areas, you know, the former parts of Washington, D.C., are now going to have, I think, 6 or 7 representatives just for those municipalities, which is kind of wild and really one of the more extreme ones that we've seen, even in California and other left-leaning states as well. This is kind of beyond any of those.
21: But Joe, why would they view it as unfair? I mean, I understand. I live in a state. I'm in Washington State. They have a commission. It's 2 Democrats. It's 2 Republicans. Each side suggests their redrawing of the lines. They come to some agreement and then hand it to the state legislature and say, okay, put your stamp of approval on it. And it's more or less fair right down the middle because you have 2 Republicans and 2 Democrats, and you get something that is a little bit like Goldilocks, not too hot, not too cold, just right in the middle. What's the objection to doing it that way?
22: Right. I mean, that's always the ideal, right? Like any good negotiation, everybody goes home a little bit upset, right? Like that's how this ought to go in an ideal world. Here, really, their whole basis on how they talked about fairness, and, you know, it's not in the statute per se, but everything around it, the advertising from the PACs, and even, frankly, the statements from the legislators were saying, look, we think this is unfair because of what other states are doing by doing these mid-cycle changes, so we're going to force ourselves to get involved in this. And really, sort of the joke of it is calling it this fairness, you're putting it in this fairness language, and never mind how ridiculous the wording was on the actual referendum. But if it's so fair and so wonderful, why is it only temporary? You know, if this is really the way we should be doing things, why would we go back to evidently the unfair system that we had in place just for the last handful of years?
21: I guess I just wish there were some ideal way to do this and that produced something that both sides, like you said, would be a little bit unhappy with, but in general would say, yeah, that's pretty fair. And start with first, you know, geographic boundaries, county boundaries, things like that, and say, try to make districts that are somewhat contiguous, because otherwise you get real joke districts. I mean, you know, I've seen districts that hop a mountain range. I've seen districts that cut a town in half. I've seen districts that, you know, extend out like an octopus or a squid, you know, and they don't make any sense. And everybody agrees, you're right. That's a stupid way to do it, but it benefits my side. So therefore, that's what we're going to do.
22: Right. And, you know, and it creates this very high stakes environment in these state elections every 10 years, or at least that's always how it had been. It was once every 10 years when these things were redone. You know, now it kind of changes the game when states are doing this midterm. So it's lower stakes then, I guess, at that time of the census, if we're going to allow this and not have the commissions. But in a sense, it's going to have a little bit more volatility. It's going to be harder for people to understand who their representatives are in Congress. So really, I mean, if you had states, you know, even if they were doing it on a partisan basis, if they just kind of came to the table with some sort of first principles, or even, you know, a constitutional amendment that says, hey, look, we're going to generally respect these ideas, and then they can fight on the margins. But, you know, that's an ideal world, and, you know, the laws, men aren't angels, you know the line, right? So this is kind of what we run into every time.
21: No, and what I'd really like, I'd like to see them have a system that doesn't count illegal aliens, people who are in the country illegally, who have no right to be here, have no right to vote, who have no right to run for office, and say, but we still have members of Congress. My understanding is, in the numbers, California would lose half a dozen members of Congress if you didn't count all the people who are living illegally in that state.
22: No, that's correct. And that is one of the things that can change with the census itself, is how do you actually do that count? You know, if it should just be citizens, that's going to reduce it in a number of areas. Because right now they're just doing whoever is living in that area with no regard to citizenship. And it doesn't make sense. We're talking about voting rights and the ability to vote in the election. You think you want to talk about the people who are represented, not just anyone else who happens to be there.
21: That's absolutely right. Joe Lupino Esposito from the Pacific Legal Foundation. 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And of course, you can always call the show. 866 866-

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5: Welcome back to the Lars Larson Show. It's a pleasure to be with you. And I have to point this out. This is true of so many different places in America that are operated by the Democrat Party. And you can pick any one of the 22 states that are the deep blue states where they've elected Democrats as governors to their state legislature and everything else. And then they say, we have solutions to these problems. And one of the most pernicious problems has been homelessness. Well, Denver, Colorado has poured time and money and progressive policies into this problem. And the problem is getting even bigger. I suspect that somebody should clue them in that the homeless have decided if they build it, we will come. And I think that Teller County Sheriff Jason Mikesell knows that. He's a Republican candidate for Colorado governor. Sheriff Mikesell, welcome to the program.
6: Well, thank you so much for having me on today.
5: Now, if I got any of that wrong, feel free to correct me, but I've felt that a lot of the blue states are simply making the problem worse with their alleged solutions.
6: No, they're falling apart, and that's the same problem we're seeing in Denver, Colorado downtown.
5: Tell me about the situation at 16th Street in downtown Denver, because I haven't been there in a while.
6: You know, I grew up in Colorado, and look, you can't even go downtown anymore from fear of muggings and just the amount of homeless everywhere. The thing is, you have 30% of the businesses have shut down, and you have 30% vacancy all throughout the downtown, which has never happened. You used to be able to go down and get a ball game, get a beer, and maybe get a hamburger, but that you just can't do anymore. You have to hurry from a car to the stadium and get out of there as soon as possible. And you know, the biggest issue that they're doing right now is to hide it. They're actually shipping out homeless, and they're shipping them. They're shipping them down to Bent County, Colorado, to an old military base that used to be a hospital, and they're housing them there. And it's destroying that small town also. And it's all in a way just to cover up the lie that they're saying that they're decreasing their homeless population throughout Colorado.
5: I mean, Sheriff Mikesell, this reminds me, and tell me if you would agree with this, there are communist countries like China that when they have an Olympics or a big event coming up, they say, gather up all the homeless people, gather up the down and out, and put them somewhere for a while just for appearance's sake. It's kind of like the reverse of a Potemkin village. They say, just clean this up so it doesn't look like we have a problem, and then the problem comes right back, except in this case, in your case, they're shipping them down to this military base, but does that actually fix the problem, and does it make it any better?
6: Yeah, it doesn't help anything. And here's the biggest problem. These people are actually, they have a lot of behavioral health issues. It's a lot of mental health issues, and it's all based from drug use in Colorado giving drugs to criminals. Look, even in my jail now, we have programs to where when they leave the jails, all our Colorado taxpayer dollars are being used to give them the drugs they need when they get out to keep them in their habit. And that way they can just deal with the constant crime issues. It's ridiculous what they're doing.
5: Well, how do they expect this to fix the problem? And how do they justify giving, are these illegal drugs? Or are we talking about giving heroin addicts methadone or something like that?
6: That's exactly what you're talking about. Giving them medications they should not have. Because here's the bigger side of it. Look, we're $1.4 billion in debt in the state because of these types of programs, this lack of leadership, this misunderstanding, misguided effort on how we deal with people that truly need to be in a critical care facility, somewhere that can get them out of using this stuff and get them off the streets, get them back to normal lives, get them the real medications that they need, or let's just try to get them in a program to help them get them back on their feet. But instead, We're just band-aiding the problem because it's cheaper, it's faster, it's easier, and we can blame it on Republicans.
5: Okay, so Sheriff Mike Sell, tell my audience where they can find you on social media, but then tell me, what would you do differently as governor of Colorado should you win election?
6: Yep. Well, you can find me at MikeSell, the number 4gov.com. You can just Google my name, MikeSell, 4gov. And then here's the thing I would do. I would immediately look at bringing back in sanatoriums and health treatment programs. We've got to get them off the streets. You just can't band-aid this problem anymore. The other side, I would allow law enforcement to be unhandcuffed in the state. And let's take our streets back and not have the crime that's happening. Those are the things you could do immediately to make an impact in Colorado.
5: You know, Sheriff, a long time ago, I talked to judges. I was a reporter for a long time. And they would say, yeah, I oversee drug court. And they described the idea to me. I'm guessing this was 30 years ago. I said, well, how's that work? And they said, we bring in all these people who are arrested, usually for what are now viewed as minor crimes, DCS or PCS, possession of a controlled substance, or even small amounts of distribution. And we give them a choice. You can have a felony conviction. You might spend some time in jail, but you're going to get that mark on your record. Or you can go into the treatment program. And if you stick with it for a year, then we will wipe out the felony conviction. There'll still be something on your record, but it won't be a felony conviction. And they said that got like 95% of the drug addicts and even the ones involved in distribution to say, okay, I'll voluntarily go into treatment. Are you still able to do that in the state of Colorado?
6: No. Right? Because it's, wow. The issue in Colorado is we ought to misidentify it as everyone else's fault. They have to take personal accountability, and you have to hold them to personal accountability. And that's the only way you deal with those things. And sometimes you have to be tough on folks to make them understand how to get clean. And a lot of them want to get sober. They want to get dried out, but they don't have an opportunity when you have a state of Colorado that's actually putting them under medications.
5: Well, at least, I mean, I could say this about the idea of shipping off to the military base. Are they at least controlling it so that you don't have a population of addicts who are then able to be served by a population of dealers who show up at the venue?
6: That's what's happening. So it's an old military base, and it was given to the state of Colorado for $1 a year. It's actually an old training ground for medicine for the military. They gave it to Colorado. Colorado was using it for Department of Corrections, and then they transferred it to this use, where they've got homeless. But the homeless leave there. They go down to a small town of about 500 people. They invade the town, and now they have higher fentanyl problems, higher drug problems than they ever had. You can't have a vehicle not getting broken into. And it's just this horrible disadvantage for people with homes because their home values are dropping like crazy. That's what's happening.
5: Well, you've got to win as governor. And if you got that, do you have a legislature that will actually go along with you? Because a lot of people assume the governor can do anything, but the governor still needs a legislature that will actually pass the laws necessary to give you the authority to do what you have to do.
6: Well, the nice thing about being a CEO and a sheriff, I understand how to get around some of that and deal with things. And sometimes that's the direction you got to go. You just can't be a legislature and think you're going to win. But thank you so much. I really appreciate your time.
5: No, I'm glad to do it. Remind my audience again where they can find your social media so they can read about your positions on the other issues.
6: So it's MikeSell, the number 4gov. You can find me online on any of our social media. Donations would be appreciated. And your time and your investment in my campaign would be really helpful. Thank you,
5: Jason,
6: so very much.
5: Jason, it's a pleasure to have you on. I hope that someday I'm calling you Governor Jason MikeSell. Sheriff, it is a pleasure to have you on the program. Glad to have you with me and always glad to take your phone calls and your emails at 866-HEY-LARS. That's 866-439-5277. 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I'm a collector of challenge coins. I decided we wanted one for the show. 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We finally found another one. Each one of those comes with a personally signed thank you card, and I can tell you this, not a penny of the proceeds goes to me. Back in just a moment. 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

0: That is most American.
1: Dan S. Sullivan, Senator Dan S. Sullivan, is taking on Dan J. Sullivan. So there you go. And then a name, a Republican congressman in Florida is now running as a Democrat for governor, I believe. David Jolly, right? He switched parties?
0: He did, and he is perhaps the most formidable Democrat to run for governor in some time. He is a former Republican, helps him triangulate a little bit. He's got a message on data centers and on affordability that may resonate too. Give him a look in a general election. Let's see if he if he forces Republicans to spend some money where they don't want to spend it protecting Florida.
1: That is Scott McFarlane, and not one word on the reflecting pool. Have you lost interest, or was there actually no news with the reflecting pool this week?
0: A little bit of both, but you know we'll be back next week now that you said it.
1: Scott McFarland, thank you always for checking in on a Monday and getting us started. Have a good week. Be safe. We'll watch you on cable news, and we'll talk to you next Monday.
0: Same to you.
1: You got it. Scott McFarland, one of the good ones. And he's nice enough with his time to join us every Monday here to kick things off. We're just getting started. America at Night, back in a moment.
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8: Simon & Schuster's out with a new book tomorrow called The Nerd Reich. It's getting a lot of attention. Silicon Valley Fascism and the War on Democracy. Gil Duran is a journalist. Worked for the San Francisco Examiner, worked for the Sacramento Bee, grew up in the area. Now he's an independent journalist. He publishes two newsletters, The Nerd Reich, focus on tech politics, and Frame Lab, focus on political language. Gil, talk to me about this book, The Sovereign Individual, and how that turned Peter Thiel around and how you think that's where all of this got started.
9: The Sovereign Individual was published in 1997, and it's this kooky, apocalyptic business book written by two guys who had this whole thriving newsletter back in the 80s and 90s, where they were constantly predicting some kind of depression or economic collapse, but here's the gold and other things you can buy in order to hedge against this collapse. But The Sovereign Individual was their magnum opus, published in 97, when there were a lot of kind of doom-tinged 21st century books being published. And the main thing you know about The Sovereign Individual is that it prophesied that in the 21st century, nation states like the United States would collapse because of technology. And the two technologies in particular that would bring about this collapse were something called cyber currency, a new kind of digital currency that would undermine government authority and allow wealthy people to exfiltrate their wealth from the welfare state, and something called advanced automation, which would replace most jobs and thereby lead to a collapse of the economy, which we would call AI today. This is the promise of the AI industry. And most reviewers dismissed it as a kooky, apocalyptic-tinged conspiracy theory, but it had some fans, one of whom was Peter Thiel, who was then a young man in Palo Alto in Silicon Valley, looking for his direction in life. And Peter Thiel has credited The Sovereign Individual with helping to inspire the decision to create PayPal, which was an effort to get ahead of this supposed digital currency that was coming. PayPal didn't actually do that. It became a pretty basic digital payment system, but it did provide Thiel with the basis of his fortune, making him multimillionaire when it sold. And that, in turn, he was able to leverage into becoming a billionaire. So if you look at what's happening now in 2025, 2026, AI and crypto have become major forces in society. The promise of the AI industry is that it will kill all jobs and quite possibly, if we don't do it right, wipe humanity off the face of the planet. Crypto, which is actually used by very few people in society, the crypto cartels, I don't really call them an industry because it's not really an industry, are now the biggest player in American politics, spending hundreds of millions of dollars in the elections, essentially holding a gun to the head of our democracy, and anybody who votes against their interests will get millions and tens of millions of dollars thrown against them. So this radicalized Peter Thiel, and I think if you read The Sovereign Individual, shows you the world that he foresees. And in the meantime, because of his money, he's become one of the most influential people.

0: Hi. Yeah, I'm calling about my son. 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
10: News this hour from Town Hall. I'm Jason Walker. They are, of course, allies, but apparently they're at odds right now, the United States and Oman. Here's correspondent Luke Garrett.
11: After Iran said it was working to finalize a joint statement with Oman on a plan to manage shipping through the Strait of Hormuz, President Trump made a threat that he would bomb Oman if it got in the way of a deal. Details have previously emerged that Oman and Iran would reopen the strait with ships entering through a route close to Iran and exiting through a route close to Oman without paying fees or tolls during an interim period. Speaking to a Fox News reporter, Trump threatened Oman not to get in the way of any potential deal, though Fox News did not provide audio of the interview.
10: And again, a very long session between U.S. and Israeli negotiators. Those talks leaving the fate of Gaza, the ceasefire, unclear. Belgian wildfire approaching Germany as Greece probes another deadly blaze. Here's Charles de Ledesma.
12: Belgium was battling one of its largest wildfires. Despite cooler weather and rain, the blaze in at the High Fens is moving near Germany and has burned around 12 square miles. Firefighters from several countries are assisting, but some areas remain inaccessible. In Greece, a fire near Athens' main airport has been quickly controlled, and investigators are looking into a deadly fire on Salamina Island. In France, a fire in the southwestern Landes region is under control, allowing some residents to return home. Europe's experiencing one of its hottest summers on record. I'm Charles de Ledesma.
10: And here at home, a deadly stretch of unsettled weather continuing with thunderstorms, heavy rain, flash flooding, and more. An ongoing threat now from the Midwest to the Mid-Atlantic. Forecasters say heavy rain and thunderstorms, though, should be tapering off late Tuesday. More on these stories, townhall.com.
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10: Well, there appears to be plenty of support on Capitol Hill to keep our clocks the same time year-round. Here's correspondent Laura Winters.
15: The days of springing forward and falling back may soon be coming to an end. Lawmakers on Capitol Hill have heard from voters who clearly have had more than enough of changing the car clocks, microwaves, ovens, and watches twice a year. The House has voted to make daylight saving time permanent and end that twice a year irritating routine. President Trump also supports this.
10: Well, kindergarten vaccination rates declining again, with exemptions reaching a record high. Federal data released Monday shows 4.2% of kids are exempted from vaccine requirements. That's up from 3.6% the previous year. Wall Street, the Dow dropped 272 points. Breaking news and analysis, townhall.com. Well, more on the stocks now as they headed south for the day.
16: U.S. stocks slipped further from their record heights on Wall Street after rising oil prices cranked up the pressure on inflation and financial markets. The S&P 500 fell 0.5% Monday, but remains near its all-time high set on Thursday. The Dow fell 272 points, or 0.5%, and the NASDAQ composite dropped 0.3%. The yield on the 10-year Treasury note rose to 4.73%. Wall Street is near records in large part because profits are booming for big U.S. companies. Still to come this week are earnings reports from big retailers, including Home Depot, Target, and Walmart. This is Alex Vega.
10: It is called Discord, the popular platform for gamers to communicate online. It has suspended its live streams now in Brazil until further notice. That move comes reportedly following a suicide. More on these stories, townhall.com.
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17: This is Weatherology. I'm meteorologist Laura Lockwood with the Alexandria Lakes Area Forecast. Cloudy skies expected tonight with a slight chance of rain showers. Lows dip down to about 59. Northwesterly winds 5 to 10 miles per hour. Sunshine mixed with clouds at times. Tomorrow, chance of rain showers. High temperatures reach up to 76. Mainly clear tomorrow night. Slight chance of rain showers. Lows around 54. For KXRA, I'm meteorologist Laura Lockwood. Right now, 63.
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12: Let's get some text messages here. 1-844-2-McGraw, 1-844-262-4729. Rusty in Chicago. David Jolly is going to get it handed to him in Florida tomorrow. Springfield, Oregon checks in. The interview with Gil Duran may have been the most important discussion you've aired on America at Night. Thank you. Eden in Naples, Florida checks in. Gil Duran, a modern day Thomas Paine. Thank you, McGraw, for a wonderful interview. Washington State checks in. Baltimore used to have a murder rate of approximately 300 plus murders a year from 1988 to 1997. Safer to be in New York per capita than Baltimore. New York's, well, murder rates are plummeting all across the country. And New York is I grew up in Long Island, and I used to go to New York, you know, when to go. Whatever, you know, when I was in high school and college, and it was, I mean, you were walking over homeless people as you were leaving Penn Station. It was a bad, I remember exactly where I was, when I was, when I said, I'm moving out of New York. And we were in, we had gone to a Knicks game, and we were in Penn Station. No, I'm sorry, we were out and about. It was summertime. We were out and about. And we were having a couple of cocktails, and I must have been 21, 22. We were in the city. We went to Penn Station to take the train home, and we were having a sandwich or a burger, waiting for the train. I don't know. It was, you know, I don't know, 1 o'clock at night, maybe. And you're stepping over homeless people like they were rats, and you couldn't eat a burger.

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0: We're Red Eye Radio. He is Eric Carley, and I'm Gary McNamara. Yes, Stephen A. Smith has experienced the racism of identity politics.
1: Okay.
0: Beautiful. We'll get to that following the bottom of the hour. If you don't know, he got the thumbs down award from the National Association of Black Journalists. It should be the National Association of Liberal Black Journalists.
1: There you go. Yeah.
0: But it's a they call it the National Association of Black Journalists, who gave him the thumbs down award.
1: Okay.
0: Because he has gone after liberal black women. They say black women, but liberal black women.
1: Mm-hmm.
0: And as I said, the modern identity politics movement, it's where I believe it started. And it started at the conservative talk show host in the early 90s when modern talk radio began.
1: Right.
0: And that's where it began. And you were called Uncle Tom. You were called everything in the book.
1: Mm-hmm.
0: If you did not. If you did not get in line, the liberal establishment, this is identity politics, where they judge you by the demographic you're in and not an individual. And they believe all blacks must think alike, that you can't have a...
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3: With SRN News, I'm Jason Walker. A U.S. judge blocking plans to move the FBI headquarters to a federal office building in Washington. That decision finds that the Trump administration illegally discarded a previously approved plan to build a new facility in Maryland. The ruling, the latest development in a long battle over the FBI's main office location. More primaries coming up in just a few hours. Voters heading to the polls in Florida, Wyoming, and Alaska. ICE is pitching their plan to help shield local police officers who make immigration arrests from possible financial consequences if they're accused of any misconduct. Wall Street numbers, S&P 500 fell 40 points. The Dow dropped 272. SRN News.
4: This is weatherology. I'm meteorologist Laura Lockwood with the Alexandria Lakes area forecast. Cloudy skies expected overnight with a slight chance of rain showers. Lows dip down to about 59. Winds out of the northwest 5 to 10 miles per hour. Chance for showers Tuesday. Highs level off around 76. Sunshine mixed with clouds at times. Mainly clear Tuesday night. Slight chance for showers. Lows level off around 54. For KXRA, I'm meteorologist Laura Lockwood. Currently 63.
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0: We're Red Eye Radio. He is Eric Harley, and I'm Gary McNamara. We got more great audio coming up here.
1: A lot of
0: audio and really stories. It's funny because the insanity is getting so great that by the time we get to even, you know, Tuesday, Wednesday, Thursday, there's still stories from like the weekend that we haven't gotten to.
1: Yeah.
0: And so we'll get to all of it coming up. Plus, a great comment in general encompasses everything we talked about from Representative Brandon Gill. It was really, really decent stuff. What else is going on in the ballroom? Don't care. I'm sorry. I just
1: Swalwell and Fang Fang.
0: Oh, we'll get to the Swalwell and Fang Fang thing. Yes,
1: yeah.
0: Swalwell and Fang Fang. Apparently, it's official. It's out now from the ethics committee. He had sex with Fang Fang.
1: Yeah, honey, I want to go launch a balloon over Montana. Yeah, let's go do
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3: With SRN News, I'm Jason Walker. Well, as the primary season nears an end, attention turns to key states later today: Florida, Wyoming, California, and Alaska. Now, the primaries highlight Republican-led redistricting battles and also some fights between Democratic establishment and the progressives. Huge trial for Meta Platforms set to kick off in a California federal court Tuesday. Proceedings begin will last anywhere from 6 to 8 weeks. Attorneys general from California, Colorado, Kentucky, and New Jersey seeking extensive financial damages plus changes to how the company operates Facebook and Instagram. And a lot of controversy. Justice Department's internal watchdog is reviewing practice by federal law enforcement to allow fentanyl to hit the streets. SRN News.
4: This is weatherology. I'm meteorologist Laura Lockwood with the Alexandria Lakes Area Forecast. Cloudy skies expected overnight with a slight chance of rain showers. Lows dip down to about 59. Winds out of the northwest, 5 to 10 miles per hour. Chance for showers Tuesday. Highs level off around 76. Sunshine mixed with clouds at times. Mainly clear Tuesday night. Slight chance for showers. Lows level off around 54. For KXRA, I'm meteorologist Laura Lockwood. Currently, it's 62 degrees.
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0: Jedi Radio. He's Eric Carlin, and I'm Gary McNamara. All right. Here is former governor of New York, Andrew Cuomo, talking about how the Democrats are afraid to confront the nutcases. Well, the nutcases are afraid to attack the insanely nutcases. But then at the end, he blows it. Here it is. You ready?
1: All right.
0: All right.
2: I couldn't agree more. Look, you have these moderates who are just afraid of the extreme left. They're just afraid.
3: They are.
2: And when they start with this, well, we're a big tent party.
3: No.
2: That is a lot of crap. Big tent party meant all races, color, creeds, we're open-minded. But a tent is a finite object. It didn't mean Nazi sympathizers, you're welcome. Anti-Semites, you're welcome. Abolish the police, close prisons, open borders, do away with the Constitution. That's not the Democratic tent. It's just not. But they are afraid, Bill, of the extremists. And they are placating them. And that is going to make the Tea Party of the Democratic Party. And that will make us a fringe party.
0: The Tea Party was nothing like what the Democrat. The Tea Party was about fiscal responsibility.
1: Nothing in what the Tea Party put forward
0: was
1: on as their agenda
0: was in the same universe.
1: Was even close to this. In fact, the only reason the liberals hated it. Remember the opening on NBC Nightly News when the Tea Party had the gathering in D.C. And it was hints of violence and racism. And then they showed actual pictures, and it was people from all backgrounds hanging out with each other. They were smiling. They were happy.
0: Mm-hmm.
1: They didn't destroy anything. You know, this was, you know, but they wanted to hate the Tea Party. Tea Party wasn't extreme. Wow. But
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5: With SRN News, I'm Jason Walker. A huge trial for Meta Platforms set to kick off in a California federal court later Tuesday. Proceedings begin and will last anywhere from 6 to 8 weeks. Attorneys general from California, Colorado, Kentucky, and New Jersey all seeking extensive financial damages plus changes to how the company operates Facebook and Instagram. Primary season getting close to the end now. Attention turning to a number of key states later Tuesday, Florida, Alaska, and Wyoming. Tuesday's primaries highlighting Republican-led redistricting plans and Democratic establishment and socialist progressives and the problems between them. Controversy, Justice Department's internal watchdog reviewing a practice by federal law enforcement. SRN News.
6: This is weatherology. I'm meteorologist Laura Lockwood with the Alexandria Lakes area forecast. Cloudy skies expected overnight, with a slight chance of rain showers. Lows dip down to about 59. Winds out of the northwest, 5 to 10 miles per hour. Chance for showers, Tuesday. Highs level off around 76. Sunshine mixed with clouds at times. Mainly clear Tuesday night. Slight chance for showers. Lows level off around 54. For KXRA, a meteorologist, Laura Lockwood. Currently 64.
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0: We're Red Eye Radio. He is Eric Carly, and I'm Gary McNamara. Yes, Stephen A. Smith has experienced the racism of identity politics.
1: Okay.
0: Beautiful. We'll get to that following the bottom of the hour. If you don't know, he got the Thumbs Down Award from the National Association of Black Journalists. It should be the National Association of Liberal Black Journalists.
1: There you go, yeah.
0: But it's a they call it the National Association of Black Journalists, who gave him the Thumbs Down Award. Because he has gone after liberal black women. They say black women, but liberal black women.
1: Mm-hmm.
0: And as I said, the modern identity politics movement, it's where it started. And it started at the conservative talk show host in the early 90s when modern talk radio began.
1: Right.
0: And that's where it began. And you were called Uncle Tom. You were called everything in the book.
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0: If you did not, if you did not get in line, the liberal establishment, this is identity politics, where they judge you by the demographic you're in and not an individual. And they believe all blacks must think alike, that you can't have a...
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3: With SRN News, I'm Jason Walker. Huge trial for Meta Platform set to kick off in California federal court, likely to last anywhere from 6 to 8 weeks. Attorneys general from California, Kentucky, Colorado, and New Jersey seeking extensive financial damages plus changes to how the company operates Facebook and Instagram. Primary season nearing the end. Attention turning to states like, well, Florida, Wyoming, and Alaska. Tuesday's primaries highlighting Republican-led redistricting and battles between the Democratic establishment as well as socialist progressives. A U.S. judge blocking plans to move FBI headquarters to a federal office building in Washington. That decision finds the Trump team illegally discarded an approved plan for the facility in Maryland. SRN News.
4: This is weatherology. I'm meteorologist Allura Lockwood with the Alexandria Lakes area forecast. Cloudy skies expected overnight with a slight chance of rain showers. Lows level off around 59. Northerly winds 5 to 10 miles per hour. Chance of rain showers Tuesday. Daytime highs approaching 76. Sunshine mixed with clouds at times. Mainly clear skies Tuesday night. Slight chance for showers. Lows dip down to about 54. For KXRA, a meteorologist, Laura Lockwood. Right now, 63.
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0: Good morning. It's 6:05 here on People Radio, KXRA. Meteorologist Michael Caro now joins us from the Weatherology Weather Center. And Michael, I know during the nighttime hours we received some very beneficial rainfall. Do we have more in store today, or do we get back to some sunshine?
1: It's going to be pretty brief here this morning. Still a chance for at least some hit-or-miss type showers just over the next few hours yet this morning. Otherwise, much of the remainder of the day then looking to stay dry. And we'll see some increasing sunshine as we head later into the day as well as that cold frontal boundary continues to pull away on off to the south. We'll aim for some mid-70s for those afternoon high temperatures. Winds turning to the northwest at 5 to 10. And then we stay clear and calm for tonight. Overnight lows a bit cooler, dropping back into the lower 50s. A very nice day, midweek Wednesday. We're back to full-on sunshine there for tomorrow. Still looking comfortable, though, a high temperature of 78. We'll inch up closer to some lower 80s for high temperatures than on Thursday. Just a very slight chance for a hit-or-miss type shower or thundershower there with a passing secondary frontal boundary into the day on Thursday. But Friday and into your upcoming weekend, a very nice stretch of weather. Get out and enjoy it. Friday, lots of sunshine, lower 80s for highs, and even more comfortable there for your weekend. We'll slide back to the upper 70s both Saturday and Sunday, with some lower 80s making a return into Monday. From the Weatherology Weather Center, I'm meteorologist Michael Caro.
0: Michael, we appreciate the Weatherology update. Thanks, and have a great day. Meteorologist Michael Caro joining us from the Weatherology Weather Center. No wind at the present time in the Alexandria Lakes area. Our relative humidity is 97%. Barometric pressure, 29.95 inches. Clouds and a few raindrops. Our present temperature is 63 degrees.
2: This is Tracy Weaver. Welcome to Prayer Life. Our prayer focus this week is discovering the risen life. Every individual who has placed their faith in Jesus Christ as their Savior has spiritually been risen from the dead. In Colossians chapter 3, the Apostle Paul writes, "Since then you have been raised with Christ. Seek the things that are above, where Christ is seated at the right hand of God." Our obedience to Jesus is based on the fact that we've been spiritually raised from the dead. We're to set aside sexual immorality and impurity and passion and evil desire, and we're to put on compassionate hearts, kindness, humility, meekness, and patience. We're to walk in obedience, exercising the resurrection power that God has exercised toward us. Father God, we come before you. And we're learning and discovering that we've been spiritually raised from the dead. Help us to understand that our obedience to you is based on what you've accomplished in our lives and not something we're generating on our own. We look to you, Lord, for the ability to live the risen life. And we pray it in Jesus' name. Amen. This is Tracy Weaver of Risen Life Ministries inviting you to live out the risen life this day. Join me again tomorrow at the same time for Prayer Life.
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12: I'm Lynn Kettleson with Midwest Farm Time. A look at weather, markets, and farm news. 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
13: Good morning.
12: Weather radar this morning for the upper Midwest is pretty much clear. A few scattered showers showing up in northern Stearns County this morning. Also, southwest Minnesota, around the Worthington area, a scattered rain shower, at least showing up on the radar. Another one near the Preston area. Again, these are just very, very small cells. Not sure that the rain is actually hitting the ground in these areas. As far as the markets go right now, prices higher for corn, soybeans, and wheat.
13: Also, USDA released a condition report yesterday afternoon. We'll take a closer look at that. And we'll hear from Chip Flory on the western leg of the Pro Farmer Crop Tour and Lane Acree on the eastern leg of the tour. They have released their results for Ohio and South Dakota. We'll talk about that on our program.
12: And we'll be back after this.
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12: Time now to check the morning markets on the Linder Farm Network. Stock market down 6 points in the early trade. Class 3 milk futures, the August contract, 1651 up 1. February, 1741 up 1.
13: And a cash cheese trade, barrels 156 and a half up a quarter of a cent. And blocks 159 and three quarters down a quarter of a cent. Iowa, Minnesota barrels and gilts. The weighted average, 92.43, down 32 cents.
12: On the Board of Trade at the close yesterday, December corn up 6, November soybeans up 23, and September wheat was steady. In the overnight trade, these are real-time quotes. December corn, 4.92 and a quarter, up 2 and 3 quarters. November soybeans, 12.24 and a half, up 8 and a half. And December wheat, 6.91 and 3 quarters, up 2 and a quarter. Mercantile Exchange at the close, October live cattle down 10, October lean hogs down 25.
13: We'll be back with our guest market analyst in a moment.
15: Are you a worrier? I know I am, especially in the spring. A day when I can't get into the field means another night I don't get much sleep. I am Darren Hefty with Hefty Seed Company. Farming comes with enough worries. 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So from now on, when everyone else is losing sleep worrying about getting their crop in, I'll be able to rest easy because I know with 40 Series Corn, I'll have the best seed treatment, high cold germination scores, and the vigorous genetics I need to get my crop in the ground before anyone else even starts. Plant early and sleep better with Hefty Brand 40 Series Corn.
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12: 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Soybean and corn futures were higher on Monday. Rhett Montgomery, DTN market analyst, says some disappointing crop conditions in the Corn Belt gave the market support on Monday.
10: Again, passing the $12 mark. I believe the strength today is stemming from early yield reports from the National Pro Farmer Tour, which is underway this week, have been reported as generally disappointing, with now many assuming that national average yields will eventually be lowered for both corn and soybeans. In the upcoming USDA reports, that would be following the cuts we saw in last week's WASDE. Traders ultimately will look to this afternoon's crop progress report from USDA for further insights. But however, a wet past week across the heart of the U.S. Corn and soybean belt, usually this would be a welcomed event for mid-August, especially as it pertains to soybeans. But there have been reports of excess rains and even instances of flooding in the eastern growing areas, which are, of course, concerning from a yield perspective, but also concerning as it pertains to grain quality.
12: Rhett Montgomery, DTN, the Pro Farmer Crop Tour highlights next.
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13: Corn yields on both the western and eastern portions of the Pro Farmer Crop Tour were lower than last year's results. Scouts were out sampling south of Sioux Falls down into Nebraska yesterday. And at the end of the day, Pro Farmer released an estimate on corn of 149.09 bushels per acre, down 14.41% from last year. Chip Flory, Pro Farmer, says the crop has been under stress.
21: Up in South Dakota, they have been flipping the stress on, stress off switch all growing season long. And it showed up in crop conditions, it showed up in some of the development. That corn crop has been pushed a little bit because of the heat and the high nighttime temperatures. A lot of the corn in the dense stage. I don't want to see that in the third week of August up in South Dakota. I want to see a crop that's in the dough stage, put it in the crock pot and let it slow cook into the end of the year. That's not happening. We're finishing this South Dakota crop in the microwave this year. And I got a feeling that that's going to show up a little bit in some of the results that we saw out of South Dakota.
13: South Dakota soybean pod count average in a 3 foot by 3 foot area came in at 945.98, a down 20.4% from last year. Flory says you have to remember how good, though, the crop was last year.
21: Listen, I think we saw a bean crop that's pretty good out there, and it probably handled the stress a little bit better than what the corn crop did. I thought the same thing going through the state, but I think what's going on is we forgot how good last year's crop was, guys. Last year's crop was phenomenal. And here we go through there this year and we're down 20% on the pod counts. That's a big, big drop. And then on the corn, down 14%. I believe USDA on August 1 had it down like 11%. we're moving in the right direction, moving in the same direction. But USDA's got to lose a few more bushels off of that South Dakota corn crop is what it looks like to me.
13: And Flory told us late yesterday morning that he was seeing corn tip back in Nebraska.
1: Some of the stress is becoming more evident. Northeast Nebraska has been a stressed area for most of the year. July was a very dry year or dry month for it. So we're seeing some tip back. And yeah, I know it's not unusual to see tip back in Nebraska, but this goes a little bit further. Maybe you pull two good ears and one that's tipped back 3-4 inches. Maybe two of them will be tipped back 3 inches and then one full ear. So it's not as consistent in that crop in Nebraska as what you would like to see. And there's some difference between the dry land and the irrigated. In the past couple of years, it's been hard to tell the difference between dry land and irrigated in northeast Nebraska. And I think we'll be able to tell the difference pretty easy this year.
13: Chip Flory, Pro Farmer. More from the eastern leg of the tour after this.
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12: The eastern portion of the Pro Farmer Crop Tour was in Ohio on Monday. Scouts saw a corn crop of 180.18 bushels per acre, down 2.24% from last year, and a soybean crop with a pod count of a 3-by-3-foot area of 1,197.25. That's 6.99% lower, or about 7% lower than last year. Lane Acree said there was a lot of immature corn and a lot of variability.
25: Yeah, we saw a decent amount of variability. Things looked really good in central Ohio as we went north and eventually started going west. We started getting a lot more saturated. They had a lot of rain early in the season, and we just saw a lot of really immature corn. Now, there's some potential there, but it's going to start bleeding some nitrogen here soon with all that water and just with a long way to go before that crop hits maturity. So we need some good weather here over the next few weeks to help out. Beans, we saw a decent amount of variability as well, but overall, pod counts are pretty good. The beans are looking pretty healthy. We didn't see much disease in soybeans at all. On the corn side of things, we saw some bottom of hoarded leaves and a little bit of northern leaf blight, but really nothing to be too concerned about that can impact yield.
12: And Acree told us Indiana's cornfields were very wet in areas.
26: We've got some samples out of Indiana already, and the results have been pretty eye-opening. I haven't been able to sit down and look at them too much yet, but there's some guys who are wading through some pretty pretty deep water. We're not taking samples in water by any means, but we're sampling through.

0: pretty rough spot.
1: And Acree says Ohio's crops were planted in a very wide window with a wet start to a growing season as well.
0: Yeah, that's especially true the further west we've gone. We stayed really in the central part of the state, and the further west we've gone, it seems the later the crops we've been sampling have been planted. Now, if they're on the road, we are doing random stops. So we have seen some corn that is further along, and it just seems like there was a big window where guys just weren't able to get into the field. So if the crop is either pretty far along or it's still pollinating. So it's quite a bit of variability in that regard.
1: Lane Acree of the Pro Farmer Crop Tour, back in a moment.
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1: 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John Baranek, DTN, says there'll be chances of rain next week with warmer temperatures in Minnesota and the surrounding region.
4: Well, we might see temperatures rise a little bit. We might see a lot more 80s next week than we do this week. Nothing's overly extreme. We're not expecting anything super hot. A lot of that should stay out to our west. We'll watch that, I suppose. But, overall here, it looks like it'll still be a fairly comfortable week next week as well. The rain chances may not be nearly as frequent next week as we see this week. We are still expecting something coming through probably Sunday or Monday, and then we might have another one towards the end of the week. But at least something going on that won't leave it completely hot and dry as we head into the state fair. So overall again, it looks like a pretty decent week ahead next week as well.
5: The nation's corn crop is rated 60% good to excellent, down a point from last week. Minnesota's corn crop is rated 66% good to excellent, down from 71% last week. The nation's soybean crop, 61% good to excellent, down a point from last week. Minnesota, 67. That's down from 72% good to excellent last week.
1: Corn and soybeans are progressing in the Montevideo to Handley Falls area, according to Mark Schoenfeld with Farmers Co-op Elevator.
6: You know, right now, Linda, things are still looking pretty good. The progress keeps moving closer and closer. We're starting to see corn really starting to dent and starting to get closer to that finishing on the fill side. And I've heard a little bit of conversations about some tip back in some fields when we got into that hot stretch with a little bit of the lack of moisture. So there is a little bit of tip back, but I don't think it's going to be significant.
5: It's very dry in the Maury County area. And farmer Ryan Voss says farmers will be chopping corn for silage this week and next week.
7: How much rain we've gotten over the last month or two, we haven't really gotten hardly anything to speak of. Maybe a tenth or two here and there would be about it. So we are very, very, very dry. Silage has come very fast. I think there's going to be some people starting to chop silage this week. I think almost everybody will be chopping silage by next week. It's just things are progressing really, really fast because of how dry it is. Now, as far as the ears, they're on, we were pretty good early on, but we've been really struggling to get the rain. So I'm very curious to know what these ears are going to look like when we get out into the field and what our yields are going to be. I'm a little concerned what that looks like, but as far as what the plant looks like from the road, things look like it's good and tall. So we should have quite a bit of feed out there as far as silage goes.
1: And crops in Big Stone and Swift counties are holding their own despite not having a lot of recent rain. Ross Olson with Central Crop Consulting says corn in heavier ground is faring better than those in the light soils.
8: Overall, corn still in this neck of the woods

0: still looks pretty good. The light spots are showing, and the really light spots are, they're getting a little hairy, a little burned up. You know, that rain that we had in July, I think it was kind of a savior for a lot of the other acres. There's some spots that were just a little too far gone at that point, but those are pretty limited acres. I still feel like we're going to have pretty decent crop up here. I don't think it's going to be a record breaker. Hopefully I'm proven wrong, but I still feel like we can have a average to, in some fields, a little bit above average crop.
1: Eden Valley farmer Tom Hague says some corn in his area is already starting to dent.
2: Well, things are maturing along, Dan. I was out checking one of our fields the other day and the corn, and lo and behold, we're starting to see some of the kernels starting to dent a little bit. So I think we're about a week and a half, 2 weeks ahead of that normally happen. But like I mentioned when we were talking last time, we do have some tip back in on our corn ears. So it's about an inch. So that's not the thing you like to see.
1: That's Tom Hague, around the border of the Meeker and Stearns County area.
3: December corn up 2.25, November beans up 7, December wheat up 1.25. Weather's next.
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6: Good morning, Lynn. Well, a few showers are still rolling across Minnesota this morning. That's thanks in part to a cool front that's made its way across the state. Showers and thunderstorms developed overnight, and they pushed in from the northwest to the southeast. Most of the activity was pretty tame, but parts of west central Minnesota, including up in the New York Mills area, hit by some sizable hail, reports of 2.5-inch hail coming from up there. Activity over the most of the rest of the state, though, pretty tame. Rain reports still coming in this morning, but Olivia and Northfield with over 0.9 inches. Most of the region so far reporting generally around 0.5 inch or less, down to just 0.1 or 2. Now, we are going to have the potential for more scattered showers through the morning and into the early afternoon. Much of the day will be dry, but there will be periods of showers popping up. There's a slight risk for storms this afternoon as well, primarily across southern Minnesota. There's a larger system moving across Iowa, and that has the potential to stir up some storms across the south. By Wednesday, though, an area of high pressure returns, and that generally clears things out once again. More scattered shower activity is possible again Thursday night. Friday and the weekend, though, look pretty dry and sunny. Temperatures today and throughout the week looking very comfortable. Daytime highs mostly in the mid to upper 70s with a few low 80s possible as well. So today will feature partly cloudy skies with periods of showers through the morning. A few more showers and thunderstorms possible this afternoon, primarily across southern Minnesota. Highs today stay mostly in the mid to upper 70s. Winds mainly from the northwest at 5, maybe up to 10 miles per hour. Mostly clear tonight with lows down into the 50s. A few scattered showers, lingering showers still possible. And then mostly sunny and mild Wednesday. Highs in the upper 70s to near 80 with light and variable winds. Slightly warmer Thursday. A few more low 80s possible along with some scattered showers. Mostly sunny. Highs near 80 for Friday. And then mostly sunny and comfortable for the weekend. Highs again in the mid to upper 70s. That's a look at our weather here on the Linder Farm Network.
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11: Right now we have a few clouds. Our temperature is at 63. Maybe a few raindrops where you happen to be as some scattered showers are moving through the area. We are expecting a little bit of a cooler day today than what we had on Monday as our temperature was able to work up to around 80 yesterday. We should be in the mid to upper 70s later on this afternoon. Right now, though, 63 is our temperature. We're 24 minutes away from 7 o'clock, 6:36 as you're getting set to head out the door to start the workday, or maybe if you're a high school student athlete, you're getting ready for a morning practice coming up. We hope you have a great day ahead. I'm Dave McClurg in for Patty Wicken. You'll be able to see Patty at the 2026 Douglas County Fair this week. In fact, the fair is open for business on Wednesday. Again, the annual Douglas County Fair is Wednesday through Friday here at the fairgrounds in Alexandria. We'll be doing some live broadcasting of our open line program tomorrow morning starting at 9:05. And one of the people that's going to be on hand at the Douglas County Fair is joining us right now in the Integrity Title Open Line Studio. That is Mark Anthony, our news director. And Mark, I know this might seem unusual, but I see you today.
12: That's right. How about that?
11: Yeah, I think listeners have probably been following along with us that our KXRA main studio had an upgrade over the last couple of weeks. So now we're kind of getting comfortable in the new digs. So it's great to be seeing you across the glass this morning.
12: All right. Thank you, David. 6:37. Happy Tuesday, everyone. Coming up in this newscast, the Office of Traffic Safety is launching a new campaign to get drunk drivers off the roadways. And the Alexandria Rotary Club will host its 61st annual Pork Chop and Corn Jubilee today at the Alexandria Fire Hall. And the Douglas County Fair gets underway tomorrow. And tomorrow will be Senior Day. We'll have more on those stories, many others. But first, over the weekend, the Alexandria Police Department was notified of a reported abduction involving a weapon that originated in Winnipeg, Canada. Information received indicated that the suspect vehicle was currently in Alexandria. A short time later, officers located a vehicle matching the suspect's vehicle's description. Officers made contact with two adult males. A male who was identified as Roderick Garson, 37, of Winnipeg, admitted he falsely reported the kidnapping and eventually conceded his claims were untrue. Garson was arrested for falsely reporting a crime. He's currently being held at the Douglas County Jail. And one person has been injured after a crash between a pickup truck and a semi near Long Prairie yesterday morning. That crash took place along Highway 27 near Long Prairie. The State Patrol says a semi and a pickup being driven by Anastasia Conasekas, 37, of Browerville, were both traveling eastbound when the two collided. Conasekas was taken to CentraCare Long Prairie Hospital with non-life-threatening injuries. The driver of the semi was not injured. And throughout the summer, you may have driven past a traffic stop. A driver pulled over on the side of the road with an officer. Well, it's not something they enjoy doing. but it is something more than 300 law enforcement agencies across the state are doing to save lives. So far this year, more than 200 Minnesotans have died in traffic crashes. They say that's 200 too many. Extra enforcement is on all this summer. And speaking of that, the Office of Traffic Safety is launching a new campaign to get drunk drivers off the roadways. Extra patrols begin this week and last through Labor Day. The campaign includes a man named Corey, who was arrested for DWI 3 years ago.
13: I felt so ashamed. I remember thinking to myself, who are you? The truth is, the shame had already started before the trooper ever arrived. You see, I'd pulled over. I knew I had been drinking too much, and I knew I shouldn't have been driving.
12: Corey added,
13: my DWI cost me thousands of dollars. It cost me a job, a friendship, and maybe most painfully, it damaged the trust of the people I love. All of that when an Uber would have cost me about $45.
12: By the way, the increased patrols here in the state will be paid for by federal funding. And four people are being charged in what Hennepin County prosecutors call a major sex trafficking operation involving at least 13 victims. Hennepin County District Attorney Mary Moriarty says the defendants recruited victims, advertised commercial sex online, and profited from the scheme.
14: No one wants to be involved in a sex trafficking ring. It is something that happens to you. The 13 victims and others are victims and suffered great harm from being forced to be in the sex trafficking ring.
12: By the way, all four defendants were arrested late last week, and family and friends are remembering three victims of fatal stabbings in Hopkins and Burnsville. More than 200 people attended a vigil on Monday night. Attendees held candles and placed flowers at Downtown Park. Speakers honored Kristen Brown, her 7-year-old daughter, along with her mother-in-law, Alice Brown. Police say Nathan Brown killed the three before killing himself. And more than a dozen Minnesota communities are rethinking their use of flock cameras around the state. Cameras have been vandalized in at least 7 communities. Sherburne County, North Branch, Winona, and Duluth are the latest to end or suspend their programs. 5 other jurisdictions previously entered or paused their use of the technology. Officials cite costs, possible abuse, state law compliance, and concerns about public trust. And a federal judge is rejecting the Trump administration's demand for Minnesota voter data. Judge Catherine Menendez dismissed the Justice Department's lawsuit yesterday. The department sought an unprecedented and unredacted voter list containing birth dates and partial Social Security numbers. And Lisa Dema's political rise is offering a preview of how she would govern Minnesota. The Republican nominee rose from a little-known lawmaker to House Speaker by unifying her caucus. Colleagues describe her as a reserved leader who sets broad priorities and gives lawmakers autonomy. Her record shows a willingness to negotiate while blocking proposals that she opposes. Dayboth prioritized lower taxes, reduced spending, tougher immigration enforcement, and opposition to new gun restrictions. And Minnesota food shelves can now accept donated eggs beyond the date printed on the carton. Sophia Wanderstead, public affairs manager for Second Harvest Heartland, says the change brings Minnesota in line with most other states.
15: Prior to this bill passing, Minnesota was one of the only states where eggs could only be donated by retailers and manufacturers through the sell-by date marked on the carton. We do know that eggs remain safe and nutritious well past that sell-by date.
12: Now, retailers and distributors can now donate eggs up to 30 days past their marked quality assurance or sell-by date. And the Alexandria Rotary Club will host its 61st annual Pork Chop and Corn Jubilee at the Alexandria Fire Hall in Alexandria. Going on today, the event will run from 11 a.m. to 7 p.m. It will feature locally produced and grilled pork chops from the Douglas County pork producers, along with some great sweet corn, along with the sides, too, as well. Rotarian Tim Bush says it's a big community event. Meanwhile, Kelsey Goldberg, also a Rotarian, says they want to give back to the community and says they give to the Alexandria Fire Department.
16: Really, those proceeds are meant for the fire hall, and that's where we want to give back to the community, and hopefully we don't have to use the fire hall. The service we never want to rely on, but thankfully we know we can rely on them.
12: By the way, tickets are just $15 for adults and $5 for children and are available today at the door in advance from any Rotarian. Proceeds, again, are a major fundraiser and used to support not only the Alexandria Fire Department, but other local civic projects. And the Douglas County Fair gets underway tomorrow. Tomorrow will be Senior Day at the fair. We'll take open line on the road at the fair tomorrow, beginning at 9:05 a.m. Now, Brad Breha, one of the great volunteers, talks about the fair and says you will see a lot of goats this year in the 4-H buildings.
17: You kind of let people know. They ask a lot about these 4-H animals. A lot of these kids, one nice thing about 4-H is you don't have to live on a farm to be a member, and a lot of these kids don't live on farms, but they rent these animals, and they're responsible to take care of them all summer long and everything, and take care and show them, and the goats apparently are easy to raise, and so they're a growing thing out here.
12: By the way, for more details on the Douglas County Fair and all the happenings each and every day during the 4-day run, just go to the website dcmnfair.com. And a sound you haven't heard a lot of late this summer. We've picked up some rain last night. Rain fell last night here in the Alexandria Lakes area and beyond. Around central and west central Minnesota, Otter Tail received 1.35 inches last night. Benson, 36 one-hundredths. Glenwood, 3/10 of an inch. Alexandria, rainfall totals varying from only a few one-hundredths up to 2/10 of an inch of rain. After some spotty rain lingering early today, we're going to see drier weather settling in during the Douglas County Fair. And the Minnesota Twins put an end to their losing streak after topping the Atlanta Braves 4-2 to open up the series at Target Field last night. Twins manager Derek Shelton.
18: It was a good win. I mean, we jumped out early, and I give our guys credit. We didn't hit a ton of balls hard. We placed them well, and then we hit the ball hard the last four innings, or the next four innings, and didn't get any support. But overall, our pitching was really good. I mean, they fouled off a ton of pitches. Taylor came in at a big spot. The rest of our bullpen and Cody Clemens made a really huge play in the eighth inning.
12: The Twins had dropped three straight and will continue its three-game series tonight. First pitch from Target Field at 6:40 p.m. And that's a look at your news. I'm Mark Anthony.
11: Mark, we appreciate it, and thank you. 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Good morning. Our time is now 6:49.
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21: 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The company focuses on developing technology valuable for the farming industry in terms of precision agriculture for return on investment.
24: It allows the growers to save on their largest cost centers a lot, like 50% and more from day one. And that's sort of how it gets started with us. You know, we get on the farm and we help with real problems that the growers have, but that's just the beginning because we very quickly start to unlock, well, how do you increase yields with this technology? How do you grow larger produce? And those things are new value that's unlocked because of the technology. And that's where the fun begins, because that's where that digitization step really unlocks new value. So that's it in a nutshell. It's, you know, this smart sharpshooter that's towed behind the tractor, delivering inputs at a very, very precise level.
21: Sibley says there is a lot of focus on software because that is what controls the robot.
24: Maybe a couple hundred megabytes of computer vision models. So it's about teaching the software how to behave. And that's great because we don't have to re-engineer the hardware. And so software, obviously, you can change very rapidly.
21: All manufacturing is done in the United States, and a robot has a lifespan of 4 years. But that continues to improve as technology improves. It is a service-based company, meaning a farmer does not have to purchase the robot. As of right now, the robots are being used on apples and on specialty crops. However, testing is currently being done in broad-acre row crops. I'm Lori Boyer. For more information on robotics and agriculture, log on to agriculture.com.
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11: 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Right now, 63 is our temperature. Mark Anthony shared with us a little bit earlier during his news update that today is the big day for the Alexandria Rotary's annual Pork Chop and Corn Jubilee. You are welcome to attend that. Serving will be from 11 a.m. to 7 p.m. today at the Alexandria Fire Hall. So it covers lunch and dinner plans as well. Tickets are available at the Fire Hall today, $15 per person. Children's tickets are just $5. Again, it's a very worthy fundraiser and obviously a delicious one at that. The 61st Annual Alexandria Rotary Pork Chop and Corn Jubilee today.
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11: Here are your funeral service and memorial service announcements. Glenn I. Lamley, age 75 of Alexandria, died on Thursday, August 13th. The funeral for Glenn Lamley of Alexandria will be Thursday at 1 o'clock in the afternoon at the Lynn Family Funeral Home in Alexandria. Visitation will be tomorrow from 5 to 7 p.m. at the Lynn Family Funeral Home in Alexandria and continue 1 hour prior to the service Thursday afternoon. The Lynn Family Funeral and Cremation Services has been entrusted with the arrangements for Glenn I. Lamley, age 75, of Alexandria. Adeline Kapp, age 94, died on Saturday, May 31st in Stillwater, Minnesota. A mass of Christian burial for Adeline Kapp will be Friday morning at 11 o'clock at Sacred Heart Catholic Church in Burbank, with visitation at the church 1 hour prior to the service Friday morning. The Lynn Family Funeral and Cremation Services has been entrusted with the arrangements for Adeline Kapp, who passed away on May 30th at the age of 94. Carter Stockert, age 26, of Fargo, North Dakota, formerly of Alexandria, Minnesota, died on Thursday, August 13th. A memorial service for Carter Stockert will be at 11 o'clock Friday morning at Calvary Lutheran Church in Alexandria. Visitation for Carter Stockert will be Thursday from 4 to 7 p.m. at the Anderson Funeral Home in Alexandria, with visitation then resuming 1 hour prior to the 11 o'clock memorial service Friday morning at Calvary Lutheran Church. The Anderson Funeral Home has been entrusted with the arrangements for Carter Stockert, age 26, of Fargo, formerly of Alexandria. Shirley Ann Jacobs, age 85, of Alexandria, died on August 5th. A service for Shirley Jacobs of Alexandria is planned for Friday afternoon at 1 o'clock at Oscar Lake Lutheran Church in Farwell. Lunch will follow at Mama G's Bar and Grill in Lowry. For Shirley Jacobs, age 85, of Alexandria. The full listing of obituaries are available online when you go to our website, voiceofalexandria.com. KXRA Alexandria is People Radio. Programming is being brought to you by the Leaf Valley Mercantile. Dine in at the Merc or phone ahead and pick up your order curbside. Straight ahead, we'll have the latest in world and national news from Town Hall. Mark Anthony will be back with us during the 7 o'clock hour. During the second half of the 7 o'clock hour, we'll play some trivia to try to give away a prize, and we'll also have our birthday club as well. Our time is now 7 o'clock.
7: Breaking news this hour from Town Hall. Amit Thomason. President Trump says it's Merv not getting the straight story about conditions on board the USS Abraham Lincoln.
8: The aircraft carrier has been the subject of escalating concern over mental health and supply issues for American sailors enduring a record-setting uninterrupted time at sea of more than 240 days. Trump calls the reports fake news.
9: And an admiral came up to see me over the weekend, and it was at a big group, and he happened to be an admiral retired. He said, I've been on ships that are out there much longer than that, sir, and I know people on the Lincoln. They say it's beautifully maintained and beautifully taken care of.
8: The Lincoln arrived in the Middle East in January and has been supporting the U.S. war against Iran, including the blockade on Iranian ports. I'm Julie Walker.
7: There's concern in South Korea over a perceived change in the military relationship with the United States.
10: South Korea's President Lee Jae-myung said a solid alliance with the United States strengthens the foundation of national security. These comments come as many South Koreans remain baffled and concerned about President Trump's abrupt order to substantially reduce military exercises with South Korea. Trump made the announcement just before U.S. and South Korean soldiers began their annual exercises on Monday, designed to sharpen readiness against North Korean threats. I'm Karen Shamas.
7: The fate of the Gaza ceasefire unclear following a marathon meeting between U.S. negotiator Jared Kushner and Israeli Prime Minister Netanyahu. As the primary season draws to a close, attention turns to key states like Florida and Wyoming, California and Alaska. Today's primaries highlight Republican-led redistricting and battles between Democratic establishment candidates and progressives. On Wall Street, the Dow futures down 41 points. More on these stories at Town Hall.
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7: Germany is cracking down on the lucrative business of human smuggling.
14: In Germany, the facilitation of people smuggling wasn't technically illegal to countries like the UK that lie outside of the EU's zone of free movement. Berlin agreed to tighten the law after our BBC investigation exposed how West Germany's used by gangs to store small boats equipment before it's rushed to northern France. Migrant and law enforcement sources say tougher European policing is helping disrupt supply lines. But the recent emergence of so-called mega dinghies may be a sign of smugglers adapting as they seek to maximize their profits.
7: The BBC's Jessica Parker. Thousands are displaced on Indonesia's Flores Island 3 days after a magnitude 7.7 earthquake. It killed at least 68 people, injured 213, and damaged more than 4,500 homes. News and analysis, townhall.com. It's another court battle for the Decalogue.
0: The U.S. Supreme Court is being asked to review a Texas law requiring the state's public schools to display the Ten Commandments. Monday's petition tees up a case that could set a new national standard for religious expression in classrooms. Over two dozen Texas families represented by the American Civil Liberties Union petitioned the nation's highest court to overturn a decision in April by the 5th U.S. Circuit Court of Appeals. The New Orleans-based appeals court's 9-8 ruling upheld the Texas law regarding the Decalogue. Keith Peters reporting.
7: Child safety and privacy at the heart of a lawsuit against Facebook and Instagram parent Meta. Four states are seeking extensive damages and a trial gets underway today with opening arguments. California, Colorado, Kentucky, and New Jersey are also demanding changes in how the company operates its popular online platforms. More on these stories, townhall.com.
11: 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And I'm Dave McClurg in for Patty Wicken today. I think we've got rotating guest announcers for the morning show here. Jackson will be in tomorrow, Thursday, and Friday, and then Patty will be back on the air in a regular spot on Monday morning. But before then, you'll be able to stop by Calorie Lane at the 2026 Douglas County Fair and interact with Patty. She's going to be at her booth. The lemonade and corn dog stand there right on Calorie Lane. Mark Anthony, I know that that will probably be one of your destinations as well.
15: Oh, yeah, absolutely. So, always got to get a milkshake, too, besides all of Patty's goodies. But I always love getting, of course, from our milk producers in the area. That's always one of those things. And the 4-H stand, yeah, absolutely.
11: But I know that we've had Brad Breha on a few days as of late to kind of highlight the Douglas County Fair. Is that the case again this morning?
15: Oh, absolutely. Brad is front and center here today, bright and early. Brad, are you a early riser always?
16: I never used to be. This is about the time I used to go to bed, but now it's... Since I retired, yeah, it seems to be my wife just wants me to get up and get out of bed and
15: get to it.
16: So that's what I'm doing, and here we are again. And good reason to get out of the fair, or fair, I should say, is a good reason to get out of bed. But hey, I know I've talked to you guys a couple times here, but I do have two things I'd like to talk about today here, real quick, if we could. One is people seem to be having some problems getting. Tickets online on the computer. I want to explain why. We a short time ago we got hit by fraud on our computer line, and we found out that there were fraudulent tickets being bought and people were getting charged fraudulently by people. I'm guessing it was from out of the country. So the people that we have online put a guard on a security system on there, so it makes it a little tougher. But so if people are having problems, all they have to do is call our fair phone number, and I wish I had written that down, but it's on our website, or they can stop in at the fair office. We have tickets there and they will be available that night. If they call our fair line, I won't be the one giving them help, trust me on that, but I will definitely find the people that can give it. I've had many calls, and as you well know, computers and I have a very good relationship. I hate them, and they hate me. So,
15: you're funny.
16: So we will we'll get them to the right people. The other thing I want to talk about, we have something very special out there. I didn't even realize how special this was going to be, but Rock on Trucks out of St. Cloud, they have 90 trucks. You've probably seen them driving around. They've got all different kind of logos on their truck. Well, when I talked to them, this spring, I said, we're going to do a 250th anniversary. Do you guys have your military themed truck? And he said, absolutely, we'll bring it up. I thought it'd be just a regular semi. I'm telling you guys, you got to come see this. This isn't even a semi-trailer like what we think. They pulled in last night, and Darla and I were there, and we're like, holy wow, this is amazing. What it is it's kind of a replica of the Vietnam Veterans Memorial, and I have seen that, the real one, in this in D.C. This thing, guys, is amazing. It's not identical to that, but it extends out. It's an extendable trailer, a narrow one, and it's got every name of a Vietnam veteran that was killed in action on it. Just like there's 50-some thousand names on this thing. It's a tribute to Vietnam. It's a tribute to the POWs. And right now it's not fully set up, but I would encourage everybody starting tomorrow morning that thing will be fully set up. And I know we still have some Vietnam veterans out there and their families. And, wow, I know the fair is supposed to be fun, but this thing is so, so touching. It's absolutely amazing. It's Kevin, the owner of one of the owners, told me that it took him over 4 months to put all the names on this thing.
15: Wow.
16: And it is just amazing. And I'll tell you what, when you go there, you're going to be humbled by it. But the good news is, like he brought up, it's because of those people that we can celebrate the fair. So I think we owe it to them not only to come out and pay them the respect that you see on there, but then have a blast at the fair because that's what they did for us.
15: Absolutely. Yeah, I'm glad you brought that up. I know a number of years ago we had the traveling Vietnam Memorial too, the wall at the fair.
16: Yeah, we've been very lucky. We've never had the wall, but somebody else did. I can't remember who it was, but we had was a 9/11 exhibit.
15: Okay, that's what it was.
16: Stuff. And it's amazing. You know, some of the things, when you look at what this community has brought in for remembrance, the air show, they had the World War II stuff there. We've had other things just honoring the veterans. I'm just impressed by what this community does to honor those, not only the ones that have died, but the ones that just served in general. It's a tribute to what we stand for here. So.
15: Yep, absolutely. Dave, you had a question for our buddy Brad?
11: Yeah, Brad, I was kind of following off your lead just a couple of moments ago when you mentioned about, you know, if people are having complications trying to secure the Douglas County Fair passes online. I did go to the website, dcmnfair.com, and I hope this phone number is familiar to you, Brad. It's the number listed on the website if people would like to call for, you know, the passes and everything like that. 866-656-FAIR, which would be 866-656-3247.
16: You just nailed it.
11: Okay, very good. Then
16: I'm glad you did because I wouldn't have been able to tell you that right at this particular moment.
11: Well, you know, I sometimes my communication skills lack a little bit, but when you and Mark were bantering, I thought, well, here's an opportunity I can go online, and I'm not the best on computer usage either myself, but that's what I found. 866-656-FAIR, which would be 866-656-3247.
15: Yeah, thanks for that. Also, Brad, I wanted to bring up my wife and I, we were driving by, and of course I've seen it for a long time, but we were talking about last night how nice that new sign is. Can you talk a little bit about that too?
16: Yeah, what we did was we figured we needed to dress things up a little bit, and so we purchased one of those electronic signs that will be lit up year-round. And so if somebody needs to or wants to, I shouldn't say needs to, they want to put advertising on that and stuff, we are going to do that. And Kevin Brezina, our treasurer, would be the one to talk to on that. Again, it involves electronics, so I'm out. But that sign will be lit up year-round, just giving people another opportunity to advertise what they have, or businesses, or special events going on and stuff. So that's why we did that, and make it look a little more professional out there now that we own the land and stuff. So.
15: Well, it looks great. Yeah, I mean, it pops. I was curious, do you know who did the sign?
16: Yeah, that one was put up by Rose City.
15: That's what we thought. Yeah. That's who does ours at New Life Art Church, too, and Jonathan Gesh and others over there do a great job.
16: They did a very good job again, we went to them and said what we kind of wanted, and, you know, you leave it to the experts, and we seem to have a lot of experts about a lot of things in this town. We're very fortunate that way, but they are the ones that did that one for us.
15: So. Yeah, sounds good. Of course, tomorrow when the fair kicks off, it's Senior Day. Can you talk about some of the other days going on too, please?
16: Sure, yeah. We have Senior Day, and then Thursday and Friday are just kind of regular days, although Friday is going to be that tribute day to the military and to America. You know, we have Aaron Tippin and Connie Lee doing their 250th anniversary thing that night. Again, we have that traveling memorial here that will be there. And then Saturday is our Kids Day, and wow, we've got a lot of free stuff for them. We've got the climbing wall coming. We got Water Wars, which is a balloon where you stand in one booth and shoot to the other end. People have seen that. And a lot of grandparents getting wet there. And then we've got our foam zone every day out here. And I'll tell you, when they told me last year, when my staff told me that, hey, we're bringing in a foam zone, I thought, you're absolutely insane, you know, where somebody just blows soap bubbles all over the place out there in a big, big bunch, and people are going to run through it. And Mark and Dave, I'm telling you, it was one of the most popular things we've ever had. I mean, who thought? You had adults, you had grandparents in there with the kids, just in this soap bubble, and it doesn't leave any film on you. We brought them back just because they were so popular. We've got our exotic animal petting zoo that will be free to kids, so, and that's here all 4 days as well. So there's just a lot of stuff going on.
15: Absolutely. Hey, do you mind? I ran into Owen Miller at Ace on Sunday, or no, that was Saturday, and I'm going to pull him in. Hi, Owen. How are you?
17: Hi, Mark. Brad, thank you, and thank you, Darla, for the tremendous job that you guys do out at the fair every year, and it seems like it gets bigger and bigger all the time. But the thing I wanted to mention is that the memorial that's being rededicated, there's information being gathered now that on the history of it, as well as I know that the number of the individuals that were involved with it originally will be there to when it's time to raise the flag and that. So it's a real highlight with it, and we appreciate also the special concert that's coming up for the veterans as well. And we remind the Legion members, the VFW members, and stop by your meetings, and you know, make sure you get signed up for attending that.
16: Hey, Owen, I got to tell you, I did not know that you were bringing people that knew about that memorial. Would you make sure that they see me so we can get them front and center, that people can talk? I personally don't know the history on that. I just know Vinny said we could have it if we would put it back up, and we jumped all over that. But I did not know there's really a history behind that thing. That would be great to know.
17: Yes, there is. And actually, Ralph Gunderson, he's a historian, you know, in many ways. And not only with the runestone, but also was one of the original ones with us that worked on the memorial. As a matter of fact, it really started when he came back. We had set up a trailer out there and to do some recruiting for, you know, the Legion and the VFWs, and he was involved with raising the flag and that over on the grandstand, and indicated that, you know, it gets hung up there and it's not really a good place. And so that started the memorial discussion. And from there, it was established. And now we're excited to see that it's rededicated in a new place. So there will be a number of them. And I'll be talking with Ralph later today. And he has been researching some of it again, and so we can maybe get back to you and back to Mark so that you get a little more history on it to start with.
15: Yeah, thanks for that, Owen.
17: So thank you guys, and see you tomorrow.
15: All right, thanks, Owen.
17: Or see you at the pork and corn feed today.
15: Okay, yeah, absolutely. All right, thanks, buddy.
17: Yeah.
15: Owen Miller there. Know. Brad, any thoughts?
16: No, I just, I'm kind of glad he brought that up. Because yeah. I did not know that. It's amazing what you learn. But, hey, yeah, we do want to plug for Rotary. I know I'm here for the fair, but I've said it before. Everything that goes on in this community makes it the community it is, and Rotary is just another that.
15: Sorry about that.
16: I just said everything that goes on in this community makes it a community. So go to that Rotary corn feed, get full there, and then don't eat anything the rest of the night or tomorrow. Come on out and start filling up with the healthy fair food that we have.
15: Absolutely. I'll buy you a milkshake. How about that, Brad? Approved, so.
16: What's that?
15: I'll buy you a milkshake. How about that?
16: Hey, that's awesome and stuff. You know, 99% of the doctors all approve of the stuff that we feed up people.
15: Is that right? I got to see your doctor.
16: Yeah, we've checked it out, and there's only 1% that don't like it. We don't allow them out there. So come on out and enjoy. So.
15: Hey, mutual buddy Shane Schmidt sent me an email. He said, Mark, question for Brad. Is there a discounted rate for seniors tomorrow?
16: I don't. God, he put me on the spot.
15: Yeah, sorry.
16: The commissioner. I hate that. I don't believe there is. But I don't believe if there is, I will call you back and make you aware. But I don't believe there is.
15: Okay.
16: I think
15: we are highlighting them.
16: Pass all the way across. So we're just highlighting them out at the fair. It's Vivi Day out there, Vivi sponsors. And there's a lot of extra things coming in, booths that are coming in with information for the seniors. And just they're special people to us, and we love them out here, and we're good to go.
15: All right. Thank you so much. Yeah. We'll see you at the fair. We'll have you on, I hope, during open line tomorrow, Patty and yours truly. So thanks, Brad.
16: All righty. Yeah, hey, thank you, and appreciate you, Mark, as a weatherman, bringing us the good weather.
15: Hey, but it does look great.
16: So now let's just make it good for the next 4 days, yeah. And then we'll rock and roll from there. So.
15: All right. Feel free to call in any morning this week, too.
16: Okay, yep, we'll see what we can do. I'm going to try and get somebody else so you don't have to just listen to my voice, but they all seem to run, so we'll make it happen. So.
15: Thanks, buddy. We'll talk soon.
16: You bet. Thank you.
15: Brad Breha, what a guy there. And again, one of the great volunteers.
11: Yeah, so. And an excellent spokesperson regarding any community activity, but specifically here in the month of August, the 2026 Douglas County Fair. DCMNFair.com is the website that you need to know whether you want to get those $10 all fair passes for admission each of the 4 days of the fair, or you can find out schedule information and a whole lot more, dcmnfair.com. 7:22 is our time. Mark Anthony, Dave McClurg with you here on People Radio, KXRA. 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
15: Yes, thank you so much. 7:25 coming up in this newscast. The Alexandria Rotary Club has their pork chop and corn jubilee today at the Alexandria Fire Hall. And the Douglas County Fair gets underway tomorrow. Four big days of that. And some much-needed rainfall across the area, with rainfall totals varying greatly around the area. We'll have more on those stories, but first, over the weekend, the Alexandria

0: that the suspect vehicle was currently in Alexandria. A short time later, officers located a vehicle matching the suspect vehicle's description. Officers made contact with two adult males, and investigative efforts followed. A male who was identified as Roderick Garson, 37, of Winnipeg, admitted that he falsely reported the kidnapping and eventually conceded his claims were untrue. He and the other adult male knew one another before Garson's initial reporting of being kidnapped. Garson was arrested for falsely reporting a crime. He is being held currently at the Douglas County Jail. And one person has been injured following a crash between a pickup truck and a semi near Long Prairie yesterday. That crash took place along Highway 27. The State Patrol says a semi driven by a 59-year-old male from Green Bay and a pickup truck being driven by a 67-year-old woman from Browerville were both traveling eastbound when the two collided. The woman was taken to CentraCare Long Prairie Hospital with non-life-threatening injuries. The driver of the semi was not injured. And throughout the summer, you may have driven past a traffic stop. A driver pulled over on the side of the road with an officer. It's not something they do for fun, but it is something more than 300 law enforcement agencies across the state are doing to save lives. So far this year, more than 200 Minnesotans have died in traffic stops. That's 200 too many. Extra law enforcement will be out all summer long, prepared to make that stop to help keep everyone safe. They say do your part by slowing down and keeping your eyes on the roadway. And speaking of that, the Office of Traffic Safety is launching a new campaign to get drunk drivers off the roadways. Extra patrols begin this week and last through Labor Day. The campaign includes a man named Corey who was arrested for DWI back in 2023.
1: I felt so ashamed. I remember thinking to myself, who are you? The truth is, the shame had already started before the trooper ever arrived. You see, I'd pulled over. I knew I had been drinking too much, and I knew I shouldn't have been driving.
0: By the way, he does say it. He added that I knew I was doing something and wrong, and says
1: my DWI cost me thousands of dollars. It cost me a job, a friendship, and maybe most painfully, it damaged the trust of the people I love. All of that when an Uber would have cost me about $45.
0: By the way, the increased patrols here in Minnesota will be paid for by federal funding. And family and friends are remembering three victims of fatal stabbings in Hopkins and Burnsville. More than 200 people attended a vigil last night in the Twin Cities. Attendees held candles and placed flowers at Downtown Park. Speakers honored Kristen Brown, her 7-year-old daughter, along with her mother-in-law, Alice. Police say Nathan Brown killed the three before shooting himself. And four people are being charged in what Hennepin County prosecutors call a major sex trafficking operation involving at least 13 victims. Hennepin County District Attorney Mary Moriarty says that defendants recruited victims, advertised commercial sex online, and profited from the scheme.
2: No one wants to be involved in a sex trafficking ring. It is something that happens to you. The 13 victims and others are victims and suffered great harm from being forced to be in the sex trafficking ring.
0: All four defendants were arrested late last week, and more than a dozen Minnesota communities are rethinking their use of flock cameras. Cameras have been vandalized in at least 7 communities. Sherburne County, along with North Branch, Winona, and Duluth, are the latest to end or suspend their programs. 5 other jurisdictions previously ended or paused their use of the technology. And a federal judge is rejecting President Trump's administration's demand for

0: Minnesota voter data. The judge dismissed the Justice Department's lawsuit yesterday. The department sought an unredacted voter list containing birth dates and partial Social Security numbers. The judge ruled the Civil Rights Act and Help America Vote Act do not authorize the demand. And Minnesota food shelves can now accept donated eggs beyond the date printed on the carton. Sophia Wanderstedt, public affairs manager for Second Harvest Heartland, says the change brings Minnesota in line with other states in the U.S.
1: Prior to this bill passing, Minnesota was one of the only states where eggs could only be donated by retailers and manufacturers through the sell-by date marked on the carton. We do know that eggs remain safe and nutritious well past that sell-by date.
0: By the way, retailers and distributors can now donate eggs up to 30 days past their mark quality assurance or sell-by date. And the Alexandria Rotary Club will host its 61st annual Pork Chop and Corn Jubilee at the Alexandria Fire Hall going on today. The event will run from 11 a.m. to 7 p.m. Rotarian Tim Bush says it's a big community event. He goes on to say that they split the proceeds with the Alexandria Fire Department. Casey Goldberg adds,
2: really, those proceeds are meant for the fire hall, and that's where we want to give back to the community, and hopefully we don't have to use the fire hall. The service we never want to rely on, but thankfully we know we can rely on them.
0: Now, tickets are just $15 for adults and $5 for children. They will be available at the door or in advance from any Rotarian. By the way, again, those proceeds not only helping out the Alexandria Fire Department, but other local civic projects. And a sound we haven't heard a lot did take place last night in the area. The sound of rain. The area received some much-needed rain last night, but the rainfall totals varied greatly around the area. Some updated rainfall totals. The most fell in Otter Tail County, where Deer Creek received 2.52 inches, Otter Tail 1.35 inches. In Todd County, Browerville is reporting 1.25 inches. Other totals around the area, Pelican Rapids, 0.38 inches. Benson, 36 one-hundredths of an inch. Glenwood, 3/10. And 8 miles north of Alexandria, just 15 one-hundredths of an inch of rain. We'll see much drier weather settling in during the Douglas County Fair once again. And speaking of the fair, the Douglas County Fair gets underway coming up tomorrow. Tomorrow will be Senior Day at the fair. Brad Breha talks about the fair and says you'll see a lot of goats this year in the 4-H buildings.
3: People know, they ask a lot about these 4-H animals. A lot of these kids, one nice thing about 4-H is you don't have to live on a farm to be a member. And a lot of these kids don't live on farms, but they rent these animals and they're responsible to take care of them all summer long and everything and take care and show them. And the goats apparently are easy to raise. And so they're a growing thing out here.
0: By the way, for more on the Douglas County Fair and the complete schedule, go to the website dcmnfair.com. And the Minnesota Twins put an end to their losing streak after topping the Atlanta Braves 4-2 to open up the series at Target Field. The game was delayed at the beginning due to some rain in the area. Twins manager Derek Shelton.
4: It was a good win. I mean, we jumped out early. And I give our guys credit. We didn't hit a ton of balls hard. We placed them well. And then we hit the ball hard the last four innings or the next four innings and didn't get any support. But overall, our pitching was really good. I mean, they fouled off a ton of pitches. Taylor came in at a big spot. The rest of our bullpen and Cody Clemens made a really huge play in the eighth inning.
0: Now, Minnesota had dropped three straight games and will continue their three-game set tonight at Target Field. First pitch at 6:40 p.m. And that's a look at your news. I'm Mark Anthony.
5: Very good, Mark. Thank you. And Mark will be back with us in just a few minutes as we'll be taking the phone calls for the birthday club a little bit later here in the 7 o'clock hour and also play some trivia as well. Anderson Funeral Home and Anderson's on Broadway brought you our local and regional news update. 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
8: This is Weatherology. I'm meteorologist Michael Caro with a look at your Alexandria Lakes area forecast. For today, a chance for some showers mainly early on, then gradually clearing skies into the afternoon, working up into the middle 70s. For tonight, mostly clear, will dip to a low of 53. Midweek Wednesday, full-on sunshine, a high of 78. And that's your latest forecast. For KXRA, I'm meteorologist Michael Caro.
5: And around the state here on the 7 o'clock hour, the cool spot is in Halleck, where it is only 46 right now. And the warmest temperature reading is in south central Minnesota in Fairmont, where it is 69. Right now in the Alexandria Lakes area, we have a relative humidity of 96%. Northwest wind at 6 miles an hour. Our barometric pressure is at 29.97 inches. We have a dew point of 61. Partly cloudy skies, and our temp is 62 degrees. Sunrise occurred last hour at 6:25. The sun will set this evening at 8:25. We are reducing the amount of daylight by about a minute and a half with each passing day. We will have a full moon later this month, so we are in the quarter moon phase. 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
17: This is MNN Sports. I'm Mike Grimm. The Twins halted their three-game losing streak with a 4-2 victory last night over Atlanta. Minnesota tallied all four runs in the first inning and held on to win.
4: It was a good win. I mean, we jumped out early, and I give our guys credit. We didn't hit a ton of balls hard. We placed them well, and then we hit the ball hard the last four innings, or the next four innings, and didn't get any support. But overall, our pitching was really good. I mean, they fouled off a ton of pitches. Taylor came in at a big spot. The rest of our bullpen, and Cody Clemens made a really huge play in the eighth inning.
17: Manager Derek Shelton got a good effort from the bullpen. Travis Adams earned the win. Josh Bell had a two-run double, while Cody Clemens and Royce Lewis each had RBI singles in the opening frame. Game two of the three-game set is tonight at Target Field. The AAA Saints were off last night. They're on the road tonight to start a six-game series at Columbus. Vikings head coach Kevin O'Connell confirmed yesterday what we all knew. Jamal Adams will indeed be lost for the season. He says it's a heartbreaker and says Adams can still help this Vikings team, though.
18: He's going to be with us all season long. I think it's really important that Jamal knows, and I've talked to a lot, both to him and his family, about just his impact on this organization, his ability to help young players, his ability to be a real beacon of energy. And obviously, he's going to be focused on getting healthy. We're going to have him with us. You guys will see him around, see him out here, see him, around the building, because, he's a Minnesota Viking now, and we want to make sure that he knows how important he'll be to our players and team.
17: The Vikings are off today. They'll host the Baltimore Ravens for 2 days of joint practices this week in Eagan, and then host the Ravens for a preseason game on Saturday at U.S. Bank Stadium in downtown Minneapolis. The Golden Gopher football team is inching closer to the season opener, just a little more than 2 weeks away. 2 weeks from Thursday, they host Eastern Illinois at Huntington Bank Stadium on the U of M campus. For more Minnesota sports info, go to MinnesotaNewsNetwork.com. 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
5: 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Our time is now 7:44. 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
26: 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Happy

0: 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So, Mark, we will turn it over to you.
1: All right. Thank you, Dave. And is this Kathleen?
2: Well, good morning to you.
1: Good morning to you. Are we going to see you out at the Douglas County Fair?
2: I'm not sure.
1: Okay. Well, I hope so. I'd buy you a little treat out there if I run into you.
2: Okay. Well, I hope you don't hit me too hard if you run into me.
1: You're funny.
2: I would like to wish Madeline Rentz a happy birthday today.
1: All right. Well, we're going to be broadcasting open line. Love to have you stop by. We'd talk to you on the air tomorrow, too, at 9:05. Oh. But if it works for you, love to see you out there, Kathleen.
2: Okay.
1: Yeah, have a great day. One. Yeah, you too. 762-8167. Yeah, Patty and I will be out there. Are you going to help Michael at all?
0: Yeah, I think I'll be doing some behind-the-scenes work. I don't know if I'll get the airplay necessarily, but that's okay.
1: Yeah.
0: I get plenty of airplay the way it is.
1: Yes. Well, good deal. But, yeah, looking forward to seeing everyone out there. 762-8167. Let's grab this line. Hi, you're next.
3: I would like to wish Carol Bartlett a very happy birthday today.
1: Yeah, and we would too. So thank you so much for the call.
3: Thanks.
1: Bye. Yeah, bye now. 762-8167. All our lines are open now. It's 762-8167.
0: I can share a little bit of information regarding noted entertainers that may be celebrating today. Actor Dennis Leary is 69. Another very good actor, Edward Norton, is 57. He was born on the same day as actor Christian Slater. Actor and comedian Andy Samberg is 48. And Mark Anthony, while we've got a moment here, I'm going to play a little audio clip. I bet you've probably never heard of this lady before. Also having a birthday.

0: I think we were kind of edging toward PG-13 territory there with that one. But have you ever heard of the artist known as Claro?
1: Yeah.
0: You have?
1: I have, yeah.
0: Oh, my gosh.
1: Yeah. I mean, I do a lot of dances. Kids request stuff. And
0: well, she has got 28 candles on her birthday cake today. So happy birthday wishes to her. And Olympic gold medal swimmer Summer McIntosh is now 20-something.
1: Wow.
0: As she enters at birthday number 20 today. Noted anniversaries that Patty was able to share with us before she took off for the Douglas County Fair opportunity. Happy anniversary wishes on this 18th of August to Andrea and Brian Eidsvold. And then notable birthdays today. Happy birthday wishes to David Chrisman, Connie Item. Also, Kurt Matiers celebrating a birthday. Happy birthday wishes as well to Margaret Kalina, Marie Shellstead, Carol Barledge, Madeline Rentz, as was pointed out by Kathleen. Also, birthday greetings to Corey Stadsvold, Carrie Ernest, and Ken Wilson. And if you and the listening audience have a special birthday or anniversary, many happy returns. And I think we'll wrap up the birthday club with that. Mark, do you have a trivia question in the hopper here?
1: Oh, I do.
0: Very good. We will rejoin Mark Anthony, and he will share that trivia question with you and I. But it's you that get the opportunity to win a prize right here on KXRA, so stay close.
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0: 7:53 here on KXRA. Right now, our temperature at 62, and it's trivia time, where you have the opportunity to win a $10 gift certificate from the Alexandria Eagles Airy 3063. Of course, the Alexandria Eagles is the home of the 4-hour happy hour weekdays from 3 to 7 p.m., along with the best dang bingo in town, starting at 3 o'clock Saturday afternoons, and various other specials as well. Mark Anthony and Dave McClurg with you on the radio. And Mark, I know that the trivia question is ready to be revealed, but I'll give the phone number here at 762-8167. And what question are our listeners trying to answer?
1: Well, so on this date in history today, funeral services were held for Elvis Presley at his Graceland estate in Memphis, Tennessee. More than 75,000 mourners surrounded the estate. What year was that? That funeral services took place for the late King Elvis Presley, the king of rock and roll, at his Graceland estate down in Memphis. What year was that? Let's go to our phone lines. Hi, do you have a year for us?
8: 1967.
1: Is that your final answer?
8: Yes.
1: No, I'm sorry, not 1967. So it's in the 70s. Do you want to try again?
8: 77.
1: Yes, you are correct. All right. Who is this? I thought maybe you might have misspoke, but yes, it was 77. So who is Heidi this, Bordeaux. Please?
8: Heidi Bordeaux.
1: Okay. You've got that, David?
0: Yes, I do.
1: All right. Thank you for playing. You can pick that up at the front desk. So thank you, Heidi.
8: Thank you.
1: All right. 1977. Here's that news story from ABC News on this date.
4: Lee was laid to rest in a marble mausoleum in Memphis, Tennessee today after a private funeral attended by 200 mourners, including his family, show business friends, and associates. Thousands of his fans crowded around the Presley Mansion and lined the street leading to the cemetery in an emotional final tribute to the singer who died Tuesday of heart failure. ABC's Charles Murphy with the story.
9: They knew they wouldn't get inside the mansion for the funeral, but Elvis's fans came anyway and waited for hours. They came from all over the United States. Most of them were young women. In the heat and excitement, a number fainted. The funeral preached
1: by... Yeah, crazy. 1977.
0: Yep, so when we come around next August 16th, because I believe August 16th was the day that Elvis died. So that will mark a half a century since his passing. And again, he joins a growing legion of performing artists that have been deceased longer than they were alive. Mm-hmm. I think Elvis was only, was it 42, Mark?
1: Are correct.
0: Okay. Yep. Yeah. So very good. Well, thanks to Heidi for calling in and winning on trivia to get that $10 certificate from the Alexandria Eagles. We're just in front of the top of the 8 o'clock hour. Our news headlines are being brought to you by Gary's Auto Glass. For the best in mobile glass service, repair and replacement, let Gary come to you. Mark, what are you going to be sharing in the 8 o'clock hour?
1: Well, these are some of those news headlines. One person has been injured following a crash between a pickup truck and a semi near Long Prairie yesterday. And the Minnesota Department of Public Safety says throughout the summer, you may have driven past a traffic stop, but they're going to have extra enforcement for DWI going on now through Labor Day. And the Douglas County Fair gets underway tomorrow. Tomorrow will be Senior Day. We'll have more on those stories and many others coming your way next hour.
0: Excellent. We look forward to that. Thank you so much, Mark, for the news headlines. And again, brought to you by Gary's Auto Glass.
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0: 7:58 is our time here on People Radio, KXRA. Good morning. I'm Dave McClurg in for Patty Wicken. You'll be able to see Patty Wicken at the 2026 Douglas County Fair. Patty and her family will be operating their booth right along Calorie Lane. The best lemonade on the fairgrounds and the terrific corn dogs will be available at Patty's stand on Calorie Lane. So as you're enjoying the Douglas County Fair over the next few days, starting on Wednesday, you should stop by and get a corn dog and some fresh squeezed lemonade as well. Don't forget that today is the day of the annual Alexandria Rotary Pork Chop and Corn Jubilee. Now, serving covers the lunchtime period and the dinner time period and all the time in between. Tickets are $15 per person. The kids' tickets are just $5 each. Serving of the pork chops and the corn start at 11 o'clock this morning and continue until 7 o'clock tonight at the Alexandria Fire Hall. So as you're making your meal plans for later in the day, please consider the Pork Chop and Corn Jubilee presented by the Alexandria Rotary at the Alexandria Fire Hall. Lee Valley Mercantile brings you another hour of People Radio. This is KXRA Alexandria. The Merck is a great place to meet for great things to eat. It's 8 o'clock.
13: Breaking news this hour from Town Hall. I'm Rich Thomason. Several states are holding primaries today.
14: Voters going to the polls today in Florida, Wyoming, and Alaska. Races to watch in Florida include the 20th Congressional District, where incumbent Debbie Wasserman Schultz is running against four other Democrats, including Democrat Socialist Elijah Manley, who is anti-ICE. In District 25, DSA-backed candidate Oliver Larkin, who is also anti-ICE, is challenging incumbent Congressman Democrat Jared Moskowitz. Now, as for the governor's race, Republican Congressman Byron Donalds is looking to secure the nomination. He is likely to face Democrat David Jolly in November. Ron DeSantis is term limited.
13: Correspondent Laura Winters. Another ship has been targeted in the Strait of Hormuz. The vessel was hit by some sort of projectile.
15: There was no immediate claim of responsibility for the Tuesday morning attack, reported by the British military's UK Maritime Trade Operations Centre. With negotiations between the US and Iran stalled, Iran has been holding separate talks with Oman on a plan to manage ships transiting the strait. President Donald Trump said that the US would bomb Oman if it gets in the way. Iran effectively closed the strait after Israel and the U.S. attacked the country on February the 28th. Roughly one-fifth of the world's traded oil supplies passed through the strait before the war. I'm Karen Shammas.
13: Child safety and privacy are at the heart of a lawsuit against Facebook and Instagram's parent Meta. Four states seek extensive damages, and the trial gets underway today with opening arguments. California and Colorado, Kentucky and New Jersey are also demanding changes in the way the company operates its popular online platforms. On Wall Street, ahead of this morning's opening bell, the Dow futures are down 55 points, while the Nasdaq futures are off 386 points. More on these stories, townhall.com.
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13: A marathon meeting between U.S. negotiator Jared Kushner and Israeli Prime Minister Netanyahu leaves the fate of the Gaza ceasefire unclear. Officials are signaling moderate optimism after the talks, but they offer no concrete commitment by Israel to the latest U.S. proposed plan. American negotiators appeared to acquiesce to Israeli demands that Hamas disarmament must come before any reconstruction in Gaza can begin. They did not publicly signal that Israel had made any commitments to withdraw its troops, and that is a major sticking point in this plan. Belgium is battling one of its largest wildfires despite cooler weather and a bit of rain. The blaze is moving closer to Germany and has burned roughly 12 square miles. Firefighters from several countries are assisting, but some areas remain inaccessible. In Greece, a fire near Athens' main airport was quickly controlled, and investigators are looking into a deadly fire on an island off Greece. News and analysis, townhall.com. Berkshire Hathaway is upping its stake in Google's parent company, Alphabet.
23: The company is also boosting its holdings in home builders, even as it continued to pare its stake in financial corporations and a number of other stocks in the second quarter. The company agreed in June to invest $10 billion in Alphabet. It expanded that stake to roughly 106 million shares, worth about $37.76 billion as of June 30th. Berkshire also increased its investments in Delta Airlines and Macy's. Bob Agnew reporting.
13: President Trump has been promoting new data. Shows U.S. prescription drug prices fell 0.8% in July.
23: in financial corporations and a number of other stocks in the second quarter. The company agreed in June to invest $10 billion in Alphabet. It expanded that stake to roughly 106 million shares, worth about $37.76 billion as of June 30th. Berkshire also increased its investments in Delta Airlines and Macy's. Bob Agner reporting.
13: President Trump has been promoting new data. It shows U.S. prescription drug prices fell 0.8% in July and are down 3.1% from a year ago. The administration is crediting most favored nation drug deals as well as the Trump Rx website for the significant decline in prices. The relief is especially welcome given rising insurance premiums and out-of-pocket costs. More on these stories, townhall.com.
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5: This is Weatherology. I'm meteorologist Michael Caro with a look at your Alexandria Lakes area forecast. For today, a chance for some showers mainly early on, then gradually clearing skies into the afternoon, working up into the middle 70s. For tonight, mostly clear, will dip to a low of 53. Midweek Wednesday, full-on sunshine, a high of 78. And that's your latest forecast. For KXRA, I'm meteorologist Michael Caro.
6: And right now we have no wind. The air is calm. Our relative humidity is 93%. The barometric pressure, 29.98 inches. Our dew point is at 63. We have some sunshine mixed in with a few clouds, and our temperature has moved up 3 in the past hour. We are now at 65 degrees. That was your weatherology update here on People Radio, KXRA. 8:07 is our time. Momentarily, we will rejoin Mark Anthony in the newsroom with the latest in our regional and local news.
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12: Yes, good morning to you as well. It is a 10. Happy Tuesday, everyone. Coming up in this newscast, the Alexandria Rotary Club has their pork chop and corn jubilee today at the Alexandria Fire Hall, and the Douglas County Fair gets underway tomorrow. Four big days of that, and some much-needed rainfall across the area, with rainfall totals varying greatly around the area. We'll have more on those stories, but first, over the weekend, the Alexandria Police Department was notified of a reported abduction involving a weapon that originated up in Winnipeg, Canada. Information received indicated that the suspect vehicle was currently in Alexandria. A short time later, officers located a vehicle matching the suspect vehicle's description. Officers made contact with two adult males, and investigative efforts followed. A male who was identified as Roderick Garson, 37, of Winnipeg, admitted that he falsely reported the kidnapping and eventually conceded his claims were untrue. He and the other adult male knew one another before Garson's initial reporting of being kidnapped. Garson was arrested for falsely reporting a crime. He is being held currently at the Douglas County Jail. And one person has been injured following a crash between a pickup truck and a semi near Long Prairie yesterday. That crash took place along Highway 27. State Patrol says a semi driven by a 59-year-old male from Green Bay and a pickup truck being driven by a 67-year-old woman from Browerville were both traveling eastbound when the two collided. The woman was taken to CentraCare Long Prairie Hospital with non-life-threatening injuries. The driver of the semi was not injured. And throughout the summer, you may have driven past a traffic stop. A driver pulled over on the side of the road with an officer. It's not something they do for fun, but it is something more than 300 law enforcement agencies across the state are doing to save lives. So far this year, more than 200 Minnesotans have died in traffic stops. That's 200 too many. Extra law enforcement will be out all summer long, prepared to make that stop to help keep everyone safe. They say do your part by slowing down and keeping your eyes on the roadway. And speaking of that, the Office of Traffic Safety is launching a new campaign to get drunk drivers off the roadways. Extra patrols begin this week and last through Labor Day. The campaign includes a man named Corey who was arrested for DWI back in 2023.
13: I felt so ashamed. I remember thinking to myself, who are you? The truth is, the shame had already started before the trooper ever arrived. You see, I'd pulled over. I knew I had been drinking too much, and I knew I shouldn't have been driving.
12: He added that I knew I was doing something wrong and says,
13: my DWI cost me thousands of dollars. It cost me a job, a friendship, and maybe most painfully, it damaged the trust of the people I love. All of that when an Uber would have cost me about $45.
12: By the way, the increased patrols here in Minnesota will be paid for by federal funding. And family and friends are remembering three victims of fatal stabbings in Hopkins and Burnsville. More than 200 people attended a vigil last night in the Twin Cities. Attendees held candles and placed flowers at Downtown Park. Speakers honored Kristen Brown, her 7-year-old daughter, along with her mother-in-law, Alice. Police say Nathan Brown killed the three before shooting himself. And Minnesota food shelves can now accept donated eggs beyond the date printed on the carton. Sophia Wanderstedt, public affairs manager for Second Harvest Heartland, says the change brings Minnesota in line with other states in the U.S.
14: Prior to this bill passing, Minnesota was one of the only states where eggs could only be donated by retailers and manufacturers through the sell-by date marked on the carton. We do know that eggs remain safe and nutritious well past that sell-by date.
12: By the way, retailers and distributors can now donate eggs up to 30 days past their marked quality assurance or sell-by date. And the Alexandria Rotary Club will host its 61st annual Pork Chop and Corn Jubilee at the Alexandria Fire Hall going on today. The event will run from 11 a.m. to 7 p.m. Rotarian Tim Bush says it's a big community event. He goes on to say that they split the proceeds with the Alexandria Fire Department. Casey Goldberg adds,
15: really, those proceeds are meant for the fire hall, and that's where we want to give back to the community, and hopefully we don't have to use the fire hall. The service we never want to rely on, but thankfully we know we can rely on them.
12: Now, tickets are just $15 for adults and $5 for children. They will be available at the door or in advance from any Rotarian. By the way, again, those proceeds not only helping out the Alexandria Fire Department, but other local civic projects. And a sound we haven't heard a lot did take place last night in the area. The sound of rain. The area received some much-needed rain last night, but the rainfall totals varied greatly around the area. Some updated rainfall totals. The most fell in Ottertail County, where Deer Creek received 2.52 inches, Ottertail 1.35 inches, and Todd County, Browerville, is reporting 1.25 inches. Other totals around the area, Pelican Rapids, 0.38 inches. Benson, 36 one-hundredths of an inch. Glenwood, 3/10. And 8 miles north of Alexandria, just 15 one-hundredths of an inch of rain. We'll see much drier weather settling in during the Douglas County Fair once again. And speaking of the fair, the Douglas County Fair gets underway coming up tomorrow. Tomorrow will be Senior Day at the fair. Brad Breha talks about the fair and says you'll see a lot of goats this year in the 4-H buildings.
16: People know, they ask a lot about these 4-H animals. A lot of these kids, one nice thing about 4-H is you don't have to live on a farm to be a member, and a lot of these kids don't live on farms, but they rent these animals, and they're responsible to take care of them all summer long and everything, and take care and show them, and the goats apparently are easy to raise, and so they're a growing thing out here.
12: By the way, for more on the Douglas County Fair and the complete schedule, go to the website dcmnfair.com. And the Minnesota Twins put an end to their losing streak after topping the Atlanta Braves 4-2 to open up the series at Target Field. The game was delayed at the beginning due to some rain in the area. Twins manager Derek Shelton.
17: It was a good win. I mean, we jumped out early. And I give our guys credit. We didn't hit a ton of balls hard. We placed them well, and then we hit the ball hard the last four innings, or the next four innings, and didn't get any support. But overall, our pitching was really good. I mean, they fouled off a ton of pitches. Taylor came in at a big spot. The rest of our bullpen, and Cody Clemens made a really huge play in the eighth inning.
12: Now, Minnesota had dropped three straight games and will continue their three-game set tonight at Target Field. First pitch at 6:40 p.m. And that's a look at your news. I'm Mark Anthony.
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6: 8:20 is our time here on People Radio, KXRA. Dave McClurg in for Patty Wicken this morning. Patty will be out at the 2026 Douglas County Fair, operating at her booth right along Calorie Lane, serving up the best fresh squeezed lemonade on the fairgrounds and also those terrific corn dogs as well. Patty will be making an on-air appearance with Mark Anthony tomorrow morning, as we'll be doing open line live on location to celebrate Senior Day at the 2026 Douglas County Fair. A little bit later on this morning, I don't know if it'll be this hour or sometime later, we're going to try to give away an adult admission ticket, which is valid for the Douglas County Fair this year. So if you don't already have a ticket to the Douglas County Fair, listen up for your chance to call in to win that ticket. We'll try to give that away sometime this morning. Now, in less than 2 weeks, this part of the 8 o'clock hour is going to be occupied with some high school sports talk. That's because the Cardinal Sports Report returns to our radio airwaves 13 days from now on Monday, August 31st. 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I believe we have a great group of Cardinal Sports boosters once again here in the 2026-27 school year. The way our Cardinal Sports Report schedule is set up, on KXRA Radio, we do 3 reports a day, Monday through Friday. The full reports air right around 8:20 a.m. and 5:35 p.m., starting August 31st. And then the third report is a 90-second version that has a little background music behind it. And that airs during the KXRA Noon News Hour right around 12:15. 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The Cardinal Sports Reports on our music stations are the 90-second version, again with a little background music behind them. Our full Cardinal Sports Reports on KXRA, the two that you'll hear around 8:20 a.m. and between 5:30 and 6 p.m., those won't generally have a lot of music involved in those. However, we will have recaps and summaries from many of the varsity coaches that guide our Alexandria Cardinals student athletes. Each of the varsity coaches is invited to submit information, either with a voice recap or a text information that I can share with you as part of our Cardinal Sports Report programs. Fortunately, the majority of our Alexandria Cardinal varsity coaches do provide audio recaps, and we share those with you during our full Alexandria Cardinal Sports Reports. Again, you'll hear the full sports reports around 8:20 a.m. and 5:35 p.m., and those start the last day of the month, which ironically is the first day of class for the students in Alexandria District 206. I believe with the late Labor Day, this year Labor Day is as late as it ever is on Monday, September 7th, many school districts across the state are actually starting the school year earlier than Labor Day. I know for Alexandria District 206, school will start out in front of Labor Day this academic year and next academic year as well. Of course, the Tuesday after Labor Day is September 8th, so the kids will actually get a full week of learning in before Labor Day weekend. And then, of course, you have the shortened week of learning right after Labor Day, with Monday, the 7th of September, being a national holiday. So in spite of the national holiday of Labor Day, we will have our regular schedule of Alexandria Cardinal sports reports on Labor Day. But the debut day for our Alexandria Cardinal sports report programs is Monday, August 31st. So if you like to track the progress of the Alexandria Cardinal teams and get some terrific recaps from the Cardinal coaches, please join us for our Cardinal sports reports. Again, the full reports at 8:20 a.m. and 5:35 p.m. starting Monday, August 31st. We are now 14 days away from our first play-by-play broadcast of the new school year. The matchup will be a rematch of last year's Class 4A Section 8 Volleyball Championship as Sartell faces Alexandria. Ironically, those two teams will open up the regular season against each other just like they did last year. This year, Alexandria will be hosting the match, whereas last August, the match was down in Sartell. Sartell ultimately would top Alexandria to win the Class 4A.

0: number of opportunities to watch the Cardinal volleyball team at home. Out of the 10 Central Lakes Conference matches that Alexandria plays in volleyball, seven of those will be at Poling Court on the campus of Alexandria Area High School. One of the new matches on the schedule is against Section 8 Class 4A rival Bemidji, and Bemidji also makes its debut as a standing member of the Central Lakes Conference. So the Central Lakes Conference with this school year now has 11 member schools, including Bemidji High School. Alexandria will host Bemidji in volleyball later on this year. I believe that will be in mid-September. But our first broadcast will be Alexandria volleyball when the Cardinals host Sartell. That will be 2 weeks from tonight on Tuesday, September 1st. We encourage you to check out our Cardinal Sports page at voiceofalexandria.com. Later on this week, we will upload the Alexandria Cardinal fall sports play-by-play schedule. The large majority of our broadcasts will also be video streamed on the Voice of Alexandria YouTube channel. That will include our dual swimming meet between Alexandria and Fergus Falls on September 8th. That will include all of our Alexandria boys soccer, girls soccer, and girls volleyball matches. And it will include six of the eight regular season Alexandria Cardinal football games. Again, more details coming a little bit later this week on our website at voiceofalexandria.com when you check out our Cardinal sports page. As you can tell, being that it's late August, I have a little bit of a hop in my step, metaphorically speaking. I'm all excited about bringing you Alexandria Cardinal sports coverage, not only with our play-by-play broadcast, but our daily Cardinal Sports Report programs. And again, the debut day for those Cardinal Sports Reports, now just 13 days away on Monday, August 31st. 65 is our temperature. Good morning. It's 8:28.
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0: Tis fair time across the landscape. Of course, we just heard the Great Minnesota Get-Together. That will be coming up in 9 days from now, starting on Thursday, August 27th. But regionally, we have the 2026 Douglas County Fair. That starts in less than 24 hours from now on Wednesday, the 19th of August. I'm Dave McClurg in for Patty Wicken, and I have in my hot little hand here an adult admission ticket good for the 2026 Douglas County Fair. Now, I would like to give you the opportunity to win this, but what we're going to do is we're going to ask you a question in which you cannot give an incorrect answer. We are going to start with caller number 5. And if you are the fifth caller,

0: caller to 762-8167. I would like you to tell me and our listeners what your favorite fair food is. So that is the fill-in-the-blank question for you. What is your favorite fair food? Caller 5 gets the opportunity to answer that question at 762-8167. We will go to the phone lines. Good morning, KXRA. You are caller 1. We're looking for number 5, so do try back. And line 2 next, KXRA. You're the second caller. We're looking for caller number 5, so keep trying. And now we go to this line, KXRA. You're caller 3. We're looking for the fifth caller, but thank you for trying. And we try this line here, KXRA, you are caller 4. Thanks for trying in for the fair pass today. And this will be the individual that has the opportunity to address the answer to the question that I just asked. Good morning. Are you calling in to win that Douglas County Fair Pass?
1: Yes, I am.
0: Okay. What is your favorite fair food, if you don't mind me asking?
1: Footlong.
0: Ah, very good. So, any goal? Do you eat 1 foot long at the county fair, or do you eat multiple foot longs?
1: One is enough.
0: Okay, excellent. And who am I visiting with here?
1: Jim Klein.
0: All right. Jim, your last name is start with the letter K?
1: Nope.
0: Letter C?
1: Yep.
0: Okay. All right, very good. C-L-I-N-E, would that be the proper spelling?
1: Nope. T-H-L-I-A-N.
0: T-H?
1: L-I-A-N.
0: Oh, and it's how do you pronounce that?
1: Klein.
0: it is Klein, but no C in it.
1: T-H.
0: Oh, okay. Okay, yeah. I thought you said T-H, but okay. Very good. I'm glad we got the semantics out of the way. Jim, what we've got for you is a Douglas County Fair Adult Admission Pass. We've got the certificate here at the station, so if you're able to stop by, today would be great during regular business hours or before Friday, because it's good for all days of the fair, but we'll have that reserved in your name here.
1: Okay, so that's for one ticket.
0: Yep, that's for one admission ticket, and that would be good for the scope of the fair.
1: All righty, thank you.
0: Yep, thanks for playing, Jim. We appreciate it. Bye-bye now. Very good. So, again, if you don't already have your Douglas County Fair admission ticket, you can always shop for that online at dcmnfair.com, dcmnfair.com. Now, we had Brad Breha joining Mark Anthony and myself last hour on KXRA, and he had noted that the Douglas County Fair website evidently had some malicious hacking going on in the not-too-distant past. 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We are presently at 65 for our temperature in the Alexandria Lakes area. 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
5: This is M&N Sports. I'm Mike Graham. The three-game skid is over for the Minnesota Twins, who beat the Atlanta Braves in Minneapolis last night 4-2. The Twins scored all four runs in the first inning. Starting pitcher Bailey Ober worked into the fifth and says this is a type of victory that represents what type of team they can be.
6: Every time we take the field, we know we got a group of guys that are just going to grind it out. You know, we're going to go out there and give it our best shot every single day, and sometimes it's not going to be our day, but hopefully more times than not, it is going to be our day. So I think today was a good example of us just putting a complete game together and going out there and shutting down a really good team.
5: Josh Bell had a two-run double, while Cody Clemens and Royce Lewis each had RBI singles in that opening frame. Game two of the three-game interleague series is tonight at Target Field. The AAA Saints were off last night. They'll open a six-game series tonight at Columbus. Vikings head coach Kevin O'Connell confirmed yesterday the news we all feared. Jamal Adams will indeed be out for the season. It's a heartbreaker. Safety Joshua Metella says,
7: "It feels like he's been here for a while, man. He's the kind of football player like we love in this building, the kind of football players we like to bring in, especially for this defense. And, you know, for him to, you know, have the impact he had on us in these few weeks, and to see him carving out a role for himself, to see him working so hard to, you know, claim his name back and his position back in this league, and for that to happen, man, it sucks."
5: The Vikings are off today. They'll be back to training camp this week. In fact, 2 days of joint practices with the Baltimore Ravens and Eagan, then a preseason game against Baltimore on Saturday in Minneapolis at U.S. Bank Stadium. That game will kick off at noon. The Minnesota Lynx are at the Golden State Valkyries tomorrow night. That game tips off at 9 o'clock. And the Minnesota United return home hosting Atlanta tomorrow night. That starts at 7:30. For more Minnesota sports info, go to MinnesotaNewsNetwork.com or follow us on X at Minnesota Radio. 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
0: Good morning. We are now 21 minutes away from 9 o'clock, 8:39 in the Central Time Zone. Right now, our temperature at 65 with a little bit of sunshine in the Alexandria Lakes area. I'm Dave McClure again for Patty Wicken, and as we check out some news headlines, a federal judge is ruling against the Trump administration's efforts to block the proposed move of FBI headquarters from Washington, D.C. to Maryland. The General Services Administration announced a plan to build the FBI's new headquarters in Greenbelt in 2023. The administration tried to derail those plans last year, deciding the agency would remain in D.C. and move into the Ronald Reagan building. Maryland officials sued over the decision, and a U.S. District Court judge ruled on Monday that the administration violated federal law by altering a project approved by Congress. Downtown Washington, D.C. is preparing its racetrack for this weekend's Freedom 250 Grand Prix. The multi-million dollar race is one of several major events organized by Freedom 250, a partnership organization established by President Trump to celebrate America's 250th birthday. The racetrack, which is a total of 147 laps, includes seven turns surrounding the National Mall. The event is reportedly costing around $35 million and is largely funded by corporate sponsors. An estimated 100,000 general admission tickets have already been given away for free to that event. Social media is going on trial. Opening statements in a landmark trial against Meta begin today in Oakland, California. California, Colorado, Kentucky, and New Jersey are seeking $1.4 trillion in damages, alleging the company engineered its sites to foster addictive behavior in teens and children. The jury was seated last week in the federal courthouse in Oakland, California. Meta has already lost two similar types of lawsuits this year in Los Angeles and New Mexico. The preliminary autopsy of actress Hayden Panettiere found no signs of trauma that contributed to her death. The 36-year-old television and film star was found unresponsive Sunday inside a residence in Greenville, South Carolina, with officials on the 911 call heard talking about an overdose and cardiac arrest. A full autopsy report on the actor typically takes months to complete. Three states are holding primaries today while California is holding a special U.S. House election. Races for the House, Senate, and governor are being held in the state of Alaska, in Wyoming, and in Florida, where a crowded field of GOP candidates is hoping to replace term-limited Governor Ron DeSantis. In California, two Democrats emerged from the June primary to see who will serve out the remainder of former Democratic Congressman Eric Swalwell's term. Swalwell resigned after he was accused of sexual assault. We will have more world and national news from Town Hall coming up a little bit later at the top of the 9 o'clock hour. Of course, we've got Radio's Open Line program coming up in the 9 o'clock hour as well. Mark Anthony will be your host of today's program starting at 9:05. I believe the agenda will include guests from West Moe Lutheran Church stopping by for a visit. We hope you'll stick around for Open Line on the air, live from the Integrity Title Studio of KXRA Radio, weekday mornings at 9:05.
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0: Good morning. Dave McClurg here with you on People Radio KXRA, where it's now 8:45. We do have some sunshine in the area and our temperature at 65. We will be in the 70s later today. I get the good feeling my weather friend Les Humid might be making a visit, because temperatures are only going to get into the mid-70s. And when you get northwest winds in the summer, that usually means some cooler, drier air coming through. So we'll take that. And then the outlook for the Douglas County Fair, terrific weather all throughout. Wednesday, a high temperature around 78. Thursday, a high temperature close to 80. Again, 80 for a high on Friday, and then close to 80 on Saturday. Little to no precipitation in the forecast at all Wednesday through Saturday for the 2026 Douglas County Fair. We will help celebrate the opening day of the Douglas County Fair tomorrow as Open Line on KXRA will be broadcast on location. There you'll be able to enjoy Mark Anthony and Patty Wicken hosting Open Line live from the fair tomorrow morning starting at 9:05. Mark Anthony will be hosting today's Open Line program live from the Integrity Title studio of KXRA coming up next hour. I hope that your meal plans today will include a stop at the Alexandria Fire Hall, whether that be during the lunchtime period or later on for dinner or supper, whichever you may call it. I always think of dinner as an evening meal, but a lot of people think that dinner is also an afternoon meal. But regardless, the Alexandria Rotary will have you covered as the 61st Annual Pork Chop and Corn Jubilee is coming up today. Adult tickets are $15. The kids' tickets are $5 each. You can purchase those at the Alexandria Fire Hall before you eat today. Of course, the menu will include the pork chops that are grilled from the Douglas County pork producers, along with sweet corn from Peppa and Poppy's Market, and all the trimmings as well. It is a fundraiser, and the proceeds, according to Rotarian Tim Bush, get split with the Alexandria Fire Department. So you're helping out a couple of great organizations, the Rotary, and also our fire protection people, when you enjoy a meal today for the 61st Annual Pork Chop and Corn Jubilee. That starts this morning at 11 and continues serving until 7 o'clock tonight at the Alexandria Fire Hall. That is right off of Fillmore Street, just south of 3rd Avenue West in Alexandria. So take that in if you have the opportunity to do so today. A couple of other things I wanted to share with you regarding community calendar notes. Alexandria American Legion Post 87 is encouraging veterans to come honor veterans with 50-plus years of membership tonight at the Alexandria Eagles Club. Now, this would be 50-plus years of membership in the American Legion. This event will start at 7 o'clock this evening at the Alexandria Eagles Club, 526 North Nakoma Street, Alexandria. And another sign that summer is almost gone, the last summer concert for the Red Willow Arts Coalition Summer Concert Series is now just two nights away. The event schedule has been brought to you all summer long with the generosity of Bethany on the Lake, Anderson Funeral Home in Alexandria, and Eldon's Fresh Foods in Alexandria. This coming Thursday night, Caro Jewelers of Alexandria will sponsor the final concert of the season that will feature the music of Diamondback. You can enjoy the sounds of Diamondback absolutely free Thursday night on the lawn in front of the Douglas County Courthouse in Alexandria. Fresh water and popcorn will be available to purchase. And again, it's a free show on Thursday night, the Red Willow Arts Coalition's last concert of the summer, and it will feature the sounds of Diamondback. And that is coming up on Thursday night at 7. Of course, you can like the Red Willow Arts Coalition on Facebook. And if you do that, once the full schedule is assembled during the off season, you get the early word on the performers that will be coming in during the summer of 2027. So again, like Red Willow Arts Coalition on Facebook to get additional new concert details when they become available later on as we get closer to 2027. 8:50 is now our time here on People Radio, KXRA. 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
14: Perfect lawn is a uniform shade of green. A yellowish mottled appearance might indicate an iron deficiency. Iron plays an important role in chlorophyll production, which turns grass green. Jeff Beasley is an associate turf professor at Louisiana State University. He says if your grass is low on iron, it'll let you know, but the symptoms can be confusing.
17: It's a lot like nitrogen deficiency, and that you're going to see yellowing of the leaves. You're going to have stunted growth, but that's kind of difficult to always tell, especially with plants that are growing so low to the ground.
14: An iron deficiency doesn't necessarily mean a lack of iron in the soil, so the first thing to do is check the soil pH level. A pH that's too high or too low could be inhibiting the plant's ability to absorb the iron. A normal pH reading could mean there's too much phosphorus in the soil, which also reduces iron uptake. If a test reveals your grass is on the anemic side, there are several products available that will temporarily green it up.
17: A lot of them are liquid and they're chelated, which means they're chemically available to the plant. The only thing, and if anybody's ever applied iron and messed up when too high in application, it'll turn it a very, very dark green, almost to the point that it's black. It is low dose. It doesn't take much to have the effect.
14: Lawn management practices that improve root growth will improve iron uptake. This includes proper mowing, fertility, watering, and soil aeration. Beasley says if you've been bagging your lawn clippings for a long period of time, you're removing a lot of nutrients from the system, and iron could be one of those. Learn more about ironing your lawn at livingthecountrylife.com. I'll see you in the country.
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0: Drone strikes against Russia. Moscow's mayor said 620 targeted the city last night and 180 were shot down. Another warehouse belonging to online retailer Wildberries was reported to be on fire.
1: President Trump threatens military action against Oman if it gets in the way of a U.S. deal with Iran over the Strait of Hormuz. Correspondent Luke Garrett.
2: Iran said it was working to finalize a joint statement with Oman on a plan to manage shipping through the Strait of Hormuz. Details have previously emerged that Oman and Iran would reopen the strait with ships entering through a route close to Iran and exiting through a route close to Oman, without paying fees or tolls during an interim period.
1: Uncertainty over the Iran situation is sending oil prices higher again. The prices have been up and down since the start of the Iran war. On Wall Street, the Dow is trading about 44 points lower, the Nasdaq down 332. More on these stories, townhall.com.
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1: Barring a last-minute deal, President Trump's latest threatened tariffs on Canadian goods are locked and loaded, ready to go.
5: Some $20 billion worth of Canadian products, from hockey sticks to tongue depressors, could be subject to 50% tariffs as of 12:01 a.m. Wednesday. The U.S. and Canada have wrangled for decades over trade, but President Trump's belligerent approach marks an extraordinary departure from the traditionally cooperative relationship between the two countries. Nevertheless, Prime Minister Mark Carney says the U.S. and Canada are negotiating to avoid the new round of tariffs. He describes the talks as very intense and delicate. Ben Thomas, Washington.
1: Thousands of people are displaced on Indonesia's Flores Island several days after a 7.7 magnitude earthquake killed at least 68 people, injured 213, and damaged more than 4,500 homes. News and analysis at townhall.com. British Prime Minister Andy Burnham has reportedly exchanged messages with an imposter who was posing as President Trump's chief of staff.
6: Politico says Burnham believed he was communicating with Susie Wiles before becoming suspicious and cutting off contact. Now, the White House says the incident had nothing to do with Wiles' device being hacked. The State Department has warned diplomats about attempts to impersonate officials while using AI. And the FBI has warned of malicious actors misusing AI to impersonate senior U.S. government officials. Jason Walker reporting.
1: Child safety and privacy are at the heart of a lawsuit against Facebook and Instagram's parent Meta. Four states seek extensive damages. The trial gets underway today with opening arguments. California, Colorado, Kentucky, and New Jersey also demand changes in the way the company operates popular online platforms. More on these stories, townhall.com.
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0: Hey, David.
1: Good morning, Mark Anthony.
0: So I have a brother, Dave. I know a lot of Daves. Again, my full name, Mark Anthony Anderson. So I have a brother, Dave Anderson. I have a number of friends in the area, Dave, with the last name Anderson, too. But I call you Dave. Sometimes I call you David. Do you have a preference, Dave?
1: I have no preference. I am happy to be called either one. So
0: just not late for supper, as
1: right?
0: They say,
1: yes,
0: right?
1: Exactly. Okay. I always think back before I got into broadcasting. I ended up doing public address announcing for basketball games at my alma mater, Robbinsdale Cooper High School in New Hope, and the Osseo High School boys basketball team at one time was coached by a really good gentleman. His name was Warren Bolin. The last name was spelled B-O-L-I-N. Mm. And I asked him, you know, ahead of announcing his lineup that night, I said, is your last name Bolin or is it Bolin? Because it could be, could go both ways. We actually have a Bolin on our staff here at Layton Media, although he goes with six letters with the E serving as the caboose in his name. So I asked Coach Bolin either Bolin or Bolin, and he said anything but bastard. Like I said, he was a really good sport. And, you know, there was a time, I think late 80s, early 90s, Osseo really had some very good boys basketball teams there. Of course, Trent Klatt, I believe, is one of the notable athletes who went through Osseo High School, among others and everything. Mm. But I don't want to get too far off track. But regarding what you said, you know, I'm sure there are some students that I'll look forward to covering during this upcoming school year for Alexandria Cardinal Activities. They probably don't know what my first name is. They just know me as D-Mac.
0: Sure, absolutely.
1: So Dave, David, I've been called Doug many times before.
0: Okay.
1: So
0: I've been called Mike many times instead of Mark, and that's fine.
1: Well, it's kind of interesting because in your sibling group, you have a Mark, which is yourself, and a David.
0: Yeah.
1: And in my sibling group, there's a Mark and a David.
0: That's right.
1: Now, you
0: and
1: don't
0: Gene.
1: Have Gene as
0: no.
1: a brother, do
0: no.
1: you? Or
0: no.
1: Okay. Then we would really have some synergy there.
0: Yeah. So. Well, that's great. I know your dad, a great veteran. He was, of course, in the Marines. So.
1: Yep. He proudly wears his Marine ball cap, you know, when we go out for lunch and everything like that. You know, it's got the Semper Fi message on it. And he is proud to, you know, have served in the U.S. Marine Corps back in the early 1960s. Yeah. And it is amazing, you know, as we're out and about. And he really appreciates those that do say thank you for your service. And, you know, I think it's heartwarming. We have seen more of that, you know, in the community over the years, you know, that my dad gets greeted a lot with thank you for your service.
0: Well, yesterday, Tracy and I were over at Grand Arbor for the Vivi Canute, as a lot of people know it as, community picnic. And so I went over there and covered that. My mom and dad both went, of course, through Vivi or Canute during their time. And when Tracy and I arrived, a guy came up to me and he said, you're Mark, right? And I said, yeah. And he said that he was at the Welcome Home Vietnam Veterans event at the high school, I think, 3 years ago now? But I have had more people. I had the honor of being the MC of that event. And that was one of my greatest honors. I told him that, too. I've met presidents. I've met so many so-called celebrities in the entertainment field, too, over the years. But that ranks, if not the top event I've ever or encounter that I've had with all those brave Vietnam veterans that didn't get the welcome home, and they got it. Again, here in Alexandria, and that I was humbled to be a part of that. So, but he thanked me for, you know, emceeing it, but so many other people were involved that put it on and organized that. I just happened to be the guy who was able to emcee that event, but there were a lot of tears that day by a lot of tough guys finally getting the welcome home that they deserved for some more than 50 years ago now. So
1: right, anyway. Because the Vietnam War basically extended, I think, all the way to 1975. Right. I think that's when Saigon fell. So, you know, I still see a, you know, video film of, you know, not only what was going on during the Vietnam War itself, but, you know, the fall of Saigon and some of the footage there. Yeah. That's
0: people trying to grab onto helicopters and get away as the North Vietnamese spilled into the area and people scrambling and, But, of course, the fair coming up tomorrow, and I was waiting on a phone call from Connie Lee. She had reached out to me this morning. She's got a concert coming up Friday with Aaron Tippin. And
1: what a double bill, if you will. Yeah. You know, Connie Lee is very well established regionally here and always provides great sounds. And then, you know, Aaron Tippin, you know, he's had a litany of country music hits over the course of a very distinguished career.
0: Yeah, I got to hang out with him again. I used to MC on Sunday nights at the Tennessee Roadhouse, all of those concerts, and she and Kevin had Aaron Tippin play in the restaurant back a number of years ago, so got to hang out with him. That was a fun event as well. But I do want to remind everyone, going on today, you can get blood. I'm giving blood at Reach Church today. I give every 2 months, able to do so every 56 days. Well, today it's at Reach Church, and there are 5 appointments remaining. So if you want to give blood, I'm giving at 1. There's one at 12:45 still available to donate, and another one at 5 p.m. That will run from noon to 6 p.m. today. Massman Automation Designs has a blood drive coming up tomorrow. You can donate as well. So a number of opportunities, and there is a huge need to give blood this time of the year. People are busy, and of course, a lot of people traveling, hence a lot of accidents and the need for blood. So please, if you are able to and willing, just go to the website, redcrossblood.org. You can donate today. And I know a lot of people out there, I run into them who donate regularly, and it's just kind of an opportunity to see some other people like-minded who want to give back. And, you know, you can certainly open up your wallet and give money, but to actually take the time and give literally a part of yourself by donating blood, please do so. Again,
1: yeah, it's really an opportunity to be the human version of a lifesaver.
0: Yep.
1: Now, absolutely, you don't know where that pint of blood may end up going, but it could very well save somebody's life.
0: Well, actually, I do get a follow-up. They send you a text or an email, and sometimes both. They'll say that after trying to see if it could be used locally, the need was met here locally, and then sometimes you'll get a text saying your blood went to save someone's life in Philadelphia or St. Louis or Denver or whatever. So that's kind of cool, too, that they do let you know that where it went. So, yeah, that's just one of those things the Red Cross does. Also, again, I was waiting for Connie, but you and I had a chance this morning to talk to our buddy Brad Brayhoff, and he talked a little bit about the tickets, that there was some difficulties in, for some, being able to purchase tickets online. I'm going to air this, our interview, Dave, you and I, this morning with Brad Brayhoff.
2: People seem to be having some problems getting tickets online on the computer. I want to explain why. We, a short time ago, we got hit by fraud on our computer line, and we found out that there were fraudulent tickets being bought, and people were getting charged fraudulently by people, I'm guessing it was from out of the country. So the people that we have online put a guard on, a security system on there. So it makes it a little tougher. But so if people are having problems, all they have to do is call our fair phone number. And I wish I had written that down, but it's on our website. Or they can stop in at the fair office. We have tickets there, and they will be available that night if they call our fair line. So we will we'll get them to the right people. The other thing I want to talk about, we have something very special out there. I didn't even realize how special this was going to be, but Rock on Trucks out of St. Cloud, they have 90 trucks. You've probably seen them driving around. They've got all different kind of logos on their truck. Well, when I talked to them this spring, I said, we're going to do a 250th anniversary. Do you guys have your military themed truck? And he said, absolutely, we'll bring it up. I thought it'd be just a regular semi. I'm telling you guys, you got to come see this. This isn't even a semi-trailer like what we think. They pulled in last night, and Darla and I were there, and we're like, holy wow, this is amazing. What it is it's kind of a replica of the Vietnam Veterans Memorial, and I have seen that, the real one, in D.C., this thing, guys, is amazing. It's not identical to that, but it extends out. It's an extendable trailer, a narrow one, and it's got every name of a Vietnam veteran that was killed in action on it. Just like there's 50-some thousand names on this thing. It's a tribute to Vietnam. It's a tribute to the POWs. And right now it's not fully set up, but I would encourage everybody starting tomorrow morning, that thing will be fully set up. And I know we still have some Vietnam veterans out there and their families. And wow, I know the fair is supposed to be fun, but this thing is so, so touching. It's absolutely amazing. It's Kevin, the owner of one of the owners, told me that it took him over 4 months to put all the names on this thing.
0: Wow.
2: And it is just amazing, and I'll tell you what, when you go there, you're going to be humbled by it. But the good news is, like he brought up, it's because of those people that we can celebrate the fair. So I think we owe it to them, not only to come out and pay them the respect that you see on there, but then have a blast at the fair, because that's what they did for us.
0: Absolutely. Yeah, I'm glad you brought that up. I know a number of years ago, we had the traveling Vietnam Memorial too, the wall at the fair.
2: Yeah, we've been very lucky. We've never had the wall, but somebody else did. I can't remember who it was, but we had was a 9/11 exhibit.
0: Okay, that's what it was.
2: Stuff. And it's amazing, you know, some of the things when you look at what's for us.
0: Absolutely. Yeah, I'm glad you brought that up. I know a number of years ago we had the traveling Vietnam Memorial too, the wall at the fair.
2: Yeah, we've been very lucky. We've never had the wall, but somebody else did. I can't remember who it was, but we had was a 9/11 exhibit.
0: Okay, that's what it was.
2: Stuff. And it's amazing, you know, some of the things when you look at what this community has brought in for remembrance. The air show, they had the World War II stuff there. We've had other things just honoring the veterans. I'm just impressed by what this community does to honor those, not only the ones that have died, but the ones that just served in general. It's a tribute to what we stand for here. So
0: yep, absolutely. Dave, you had a question for our buddy Brad?
1: Yeah, Brad, I was kind of following off your lead just a couple of moments ago when you mentioned about, you know, if people are having complications trying to secure the Douglas County Fair passes online.

0: I did go to the website, dcmnfair.com, and I hope this phone number is familiar to you, Brad. It's the number listed on the website if people would like to call for, you know, the passes and everything like that. 866-656-FAIR, which would be 866-656-3247.
1: You just nailed it.
0: Okay, very good. Then
1: I'm glad you did because... Because I wouldn't have been able to tell you that right at this particular moment.
0: Well, you know, I sometimes my communication skills lack a little bit, but when you and Mark were bantering, I thought, well, here's an opportunity I can go online, and I'm not the best on computer usage either myself, but that's what I found. 866-656-FAIR, which would be 866-656-3247.
2: Yeah, thanks for that. Also, Brad, I wanted to bring up my wife and I, we were driving by, and of course I've seen it for a long time, but we were talking about last night how nice that new sign is. Can you talk a little bit about that too?
1: Yeah, what we did was we figured we needed to dress things up a little bit, and so we purchased one of those electronic signs that will be lit up year-round. And so if somebody needs to or wants to, I shouldn't say needs to, they want to put advertising on that and stuff, we are going to do that. And Kevin Brezina, our treasurer, would be the one to talk to on that. Again, it involves electronics, so I'm out. But that sign will be lit up year-round, just giving people another opportunity to advertise what they have or businesses or special events going on and stuff. So that's why we did that, and make it look a little more professional out there now that we own the land and stuff. So.
2: Well, it looks great. Yeah. I mean, it pops. I was curious, do you know who did the sign?
1: Yeah, that one was put up by Rose City.
2: That's what we thought. Yeah. That's who does ours at New Life, our church too. And, Jonathan Gesh and others over there do a great job.
1: They did a very good job. Again, we went to them and said what we kind of wanted, and you know, you leave it to the experts. And we seem to have a lot of experts about a lot of things in this town. We're very fortunate that way. But they are the ones that did that one for us.
2: So. Yeah, sounds good. Of course, tomorrow when the fair kicks off, it's Senior Day. Can you talk about some of the other days going on too, please?
1: Sure. Yeah, we have Senior Day. And then Thursday and Friday are just kind of regular days, although Friday is going to be that tribute day to the military and to America. You know, we have Aaron Tippin and Connie Lee doing their 250th anniversary thing that night. Again, we have that traveling memorial here that will be there. And then Saturday is our kids' day. And, wow, we've got a lot of free stuff for them. We've got the climbing wall coming. We got Water Wars, which is a balloon where you stand in one booth and shoot to the other end. People have seen that. And a lot of grandparents getting wet there. And then we've got our foam zone every day out here. And I'll tell you, when they told me last year, when my staff told me that, hey, we're bringing in a foam zone, I thought, you're absolutely insane, you know, where somebody just blows soap bubbles all over the place out there in a big, big bunch, and people are going to run through it. And Mark and Dave, I'm telling you, it was one of the most popular things we've ever had. I mean, who thought? You had adults, you had grandparents in there with the kids, just in this soap bubble, and it doesn't leave any film on you. We brought them back just because they were so popular. We've got our exotic animal petting zoo that will be free to kids, so, and that's here all 4 days as well. So there's just a lot of stuff going on.
2: Absolutely. Hey, do you mind? I ran into Owen Miller at Ace on Sunday, or no, that was Saturday, and I'm going to pull him in. Hi, Owen. How are you?
3: Hi, Mark. Brad, thank you, and thank you, Darla, for the tremendous job that you guys do out at the fair every year, and it seems like it gets bigger and bigger all the time. But the thing I wanted to mention is that the memorial that's being rededicated, there's information being gathered now that on the history of it, as well as I know that a number of the individuals that were involved with it originally will be there to when it's time to raise the flag and that. So it's a real highlight with it. And we appreciate also the special concert that's coming up for the veterans as well. And we remind the Legion members, the VFW members, and stop by your meetings and, make sure you get signed up for attending that.
1: Hey, Owen, I got to tell you, I did not know that you were bringing people that knew about that memorial. Would you make sure that they see me so we can get them front and center, that people can talk? I personally don't know the history on that. I just know Vinny said we could have it if we would put it back up. We jumped all over that, but I did not know there's really a history behind that thing. That would be great to know.
3: Yes, there is. And actually, Ralph Gunderson, he's a historian, in many ways. And not only with the runestone, but also was one of the original ones with us that worked on the memorial. As a matter of fact, it really started when

0: indicated that, you know, it gets hung up there and it's not really a good place. And so that started the memorial discussion. And from there, it was established. And now we're excited to see that it's rededicated in a new place. So there will be a number of them. And I'll be talking with Ralph later today. And he has been researching some of it again. And so we can maybe get back to you and back to Mark so that you get a little more history on it to start with.
1: Yeah, thanks for that, Owen.
0: So thank you, guys, and see you tomorrow.
1: All right. Thanks, Owen.
0: Or see you at the pork and the corn feed today.
1: Okay. Yeah, absolutely. All right. Thanks, buddy.
0: Yeah.
1: Owen Miller there. Brad, any thoughts?
2: No, I just, I'm kind of glad he brought that up because yeah. I did not know that. It's amazing what you learn. But, hey, yeah, we do want to plug for Rotary. I know I'm here for the fair, but I've said it before. Everything that goes on in this community makes it the community it is, and Rotary is just another that.
1: Sorry about that.
2: I just said everything that goes on in this community makes it a community. So go to that Rotary corn feed, get full there, and then don't eat anything the rest of the night or tomorrow. Come on out and start filling up with the healthy fair food that we have.
1: Absolutely. All right. Again, our interview earlier this morning, Dave and I, with Brad Brahaus. So thanks for that. And right now, though, we are going to bring in another friend, Brandon Borgstrom from the CARE campus. How are you, Brandon?
3: Fantastic. How are you this morning, Sir Mark?
1: Oh, boy. Fantastic. I don't know if I can top that. I'm doing really well, but I love your always positive attitude, Brandon. Are you going to make it to the Douglas County Fair this week?
3: We are. We are going to make it to the fair, and I suppose I should be careful with the sir, because most military men, when I was in, always talked about, you know, I worked for a living. Have you ever heard that? If you call the sir versus the other. So,
1: right, yeah.
3: We are headed to the fair this week, Mark. Actually, tomorrow is Senior Day, and we've been doing that since I've been here. We've got Rainbow Rider picking us up about 9:45, and we've got some residents that are going to go and enjoy their fair food. So it's kind of been a tradition around here. So we're looking forward to that. And then we're actually going to have a booth at the Douglas County Fair too, with just information with services and stuff tomorrow. So be a great day to stop on by. I've noticed it's a Wednesday's a good day to start to kind of see what the fair all has to offer, to kind of mark down, you know, each day if you decide to go, which food you're going to tackle on or which events you might want to get done.
1: Yeah, you were at the fair last year, too, with a booth, weren't you? I thought you were.
3: Yeah, we were there with a booth last year, too. A lot of the organizations, senior facilities around the area will have booths there. You know, all the places in the area, you know, Bethany on the Lake, Vivi, they all bring their residents there as well, so it's kind of fun to do that. And we have some employees that are going to go, and they'll get to enjoy the fair food and some good memories and stories. You know, we've talked about it before. You know, Arlen used to talk about the 4-H'ers used to stay overnight underneath the grandstands. They'd actually had living areas in there, so back in the day. Mm. So, you know, a lot of history to the Douglas County Fair, and we're looking forward to it again this year. And we're doing some fair food and stuff for those that aren't going to go, so we'll have some fun in the facility as well and try to take up the rest of the summer the best we can.
1: Yeah, and it's always great to see everyone on Senior Day. Patty and I will be out there at the fair, too, and we'll take open line on the road, so that's always a fun opportunity to bump elbows with all the great seniors around the area. So look forward to seeing some from some of your facilities out there, too.
3: Yeah, no, we're looking forward to seeing the 4-H stands and what some of the kids are created, you know, seeing the businesses that are out there, and then just getting to see some of the people we maybe haven't got to visit with because summer gets so busy.
1: Yeah.
3: So, you know, so yeah, all kinds of good things. We're looking forward to it.
1: Well, what's new at the CARE campus?
3: Yeah, no, a lot of things happening. We are having more referrals and stuff in our ALEC facility, Brandon and Evansville. We still are looking for a few staff members with some of our kids.

0: now heading back to college in a week or so. So check us out online at mycarecampus.org. A lot of fun things happening. We're getting ready. Assisted Living Week this week. Our year is going to be in September. Working on our activity schedules, getting some live music in our facilities, and just kind of just taking care of business every day. We got a lot of fun things happening. We've had the bicycles out. We've had some fun food events. We did some s'mores the other day. So also check out our Facebook page at the Care Campus. That'll kind of have some of our events that are going on in each facility. We had ice cream in Brandon and all kinds of fun things. So, yeah, come check us out. Like I said, winter's getting closer. It's a good time to start looking. We have, you know, we talk about this a lot, but finding more and more people that maybe their loved one that was caring for them can't do it anymore and looking for placements. So just kind of take a look, see what those options are, and find out what services might be available for you to either stay in your home or to maybe get some help in the near future.
1: And are you looking for any staff? We've talked in the past, too, with kids that were home during the summer. Maybe they're off to college or returning to college, and that can create some openings. Do you have a need in any of your facilities for staff, too?
0: Yeah, we do have a few positions open. Some of those are posted on our website, mycarecampus.org. ALEC Assisted Living was looking for a dietary individual. That's a great position. Evansville Care Center is looking for an every other week in dietary position. And then we do have some day position available in the Evansville Senior Living as well. So, you know, a lot of people are thinking, oh, if I, you know, I don't know if I could do that. I was one of those people 16 years ago, and now I've made a life and a career out of something I enjoy doing. So if you're kind of on the fence, you want to know what it's all about, please come check us out. It's a very rewarding career. I think that's why the nursing program is growing so much. People want to feel that purpose. We also have an activities position potentially coming open in Evansville here part-time. So that's a great time to get in. You know, really nothing better than getting paid to call bingo and eat treats for coffee time. So,
1: what a life.
0: That should, yeah, I mean, honestly, that sounds perfect to me. So, check us out at mycarecampus.org. Check us out on Facebook at their care campus. That's got everything we going on. And please let us know if you have any questions. I continue to get phone calls and emails regarding that. And we do this to help people when they need us. So that's why we're here.
1: Yeah. Best way to get a hold of you, please.
0: Yeah. My email is located on the website. So mycarecampus.org. If you email, it'll go direct to me. I've also had people call me. Phone number would be 320-290-6527. Ask us any questions. We can shoot you the answers. If I don't know them, we'll get them for you.
1: All right. Always good getting caught up with you. I'll see you at the fair, I hope.
0: Hey, sounds good. I hope we get to maybe have a couple mini donuts together. So that's what I'm looking forward to.
1: All right. So. And some fries and other goodies. Thanks, buddy. Good talking to you,
0: sounds
1: Brandon.
0: Good. Take care.
1: Yeah, Brandon Borgstrom. One of the best, again, from the Care Campus. We'll take a break. More of the show coming up.

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4: This is Weatherology. I'm meteorologist Michael Caro with a look at your Alexandria Lakes area forecast. For today, a chance for some showers mainly early on, then gradually clearing skies into the afternoon, working up into the middle 70s. For tonight, mostly clear, will dip to a low of 53. Midweek Wednesday, full-on sunshine, a high of 78. And that's your latest forecast. For KXRA, I'm meteorologist Michael Caro.
2: And around the state at this hour, the cool spot is in the northwestern corner of the state where it's 55 in War Road. And another community that starts with the letter W is the warm spot in the state as it is presently 73 in Windham. Right now in the Alexandria Lakes area, north wind at 7, some clouds and a few peaks at the sun, and our temperature is 66 degrees. Now we continue with more of Open Line.

0: Well, thank you, David. And we were having fun in the break, and we're going to talk Westmo Lutheran Church, and we have Dwayne with us back at it. And Kia,
1: hello.
0: How are both of you? Great seeing both of you again.
1: Yeah, you too, Mark.
0: Yeah,
1: it's great to see you.
0: Mark. She's a bubble of bundle of energy, isn't she? She's very bubbly.
2: She makes our church a very hopping place and fun to go to. And
0: Well, thanks for reaching out to me again. You had a great time. You told me you had a dedication of an organ.
2: That's right, Mark. And thank you so much for that, because that turned out to have a full church that day.
0: Wow.
2: We had over 175 people.
0: Wow.
2: And
1: yeah,
2: thank you
1: awesome.
2: To KXRA for promoting that.
1: Yeah.
2: We really appreciate that.
0: And so, Kia, you are the pastor there.
1: Yes. I'm the lead minister there. I've been there almost 4 years. It's kind of crazy. We had just finished up VBS for this summer, and it was my fourth VBS at Westmo already this summer. So time just flies by. But our church is incredible, and it's growing, and we've had three babies born this summer.
0: Wow, isn't that cool?
1: And so it's really a great place to be a part of.
0: Well, Dwayne, how long have you been going to Westmo?
2: About 5 years.
0: Okay, so you're relatively new.
2: I'm a new buddy.
1: Yeah.
0: But as we know, some of the rural churches don't have this situation of growing, new families coming in.
1: Oh, that's true.
0: And so you're blessed, aren't you, Kia?
1: Yeah, I am. As a rural Minnesota church, we feel really lucky to have these young families not only getting their babies baptized, but also then coming to service as well. That's always that's always appreciated. Yeah.
0: So, do you mind kind of going over again how you became? You're a young person. Being a pastor and working in the ministry.
1: Yeah, so I'm actually what they call bivocational in the life of the church. I have two careers, essentially. So I'm an RN by education. And I would say about, I suppose 4 years now ago, I was worshiping at what was my home church here at Calvary Lutheran in Alexandria. And Calvary actually has a very unique partnership with Westmo. Post-COVID, Westmo kind of was like, hey, we need some help. We didn't have a pastor. And so long story short, they were advertising for this open role at Westmo. And that's where I heard it.
0: Was Angie involved in that? I thought I remember. I know Angie well.
1: Yeah,
0: she's sweet.
1: Well, Pastor Angie Larson is an incredible human. She does a couple other grants at Calvary, but Pastor Hans Dahl with Westmo, post-COVID, Westmo kind of was like, hey, we need some help. We didn't have a pastor. And so long story short, they were advertising for this open role at Westmo, and that's where I heard it.
0: Was Angie involved in that? I thought I remember. I know Angie well.
1: Yeah,
0: she's sweet.
1: Well, Pastor Angie Larson is an incredible human. She does a couple other grants at Calvary, but Pastor Hans Dahl is our grant coordinator there, and so he does, or our grant director, sorry, he does the partner network grant that has been responsible for kind of me finding my way to Westmo. But and now I actually coordinate that grant as well. So I work at Westmo, but I also am employed on staff at Calvary and as an RN. So,
0: wow, you're busy. And you have two kids.
1: I do have two children. Yeah.

0: like I said, one's going to college this year and the other one's third year in preschool. So we have a little bit of a stretch. But yeah, so I just felt called to lead. And then what happens is I applied for a SAM position through the Synod, which stands for Synodically Authorized Minister. So then I can preside over communion and baptisms and things like that. So yeah, I've been
1: doing this for four years. A lot because there is a need. I know I would join the Navy, Naval Reserves back in the 90s, but I had thought of maybe, because I have my master's in divinity, and so I had thought of maybe going back, trying to be a clergy in the military, particularly during the Gulf Wars when there was such a shortage. Are you seeing more and more of this too? Because there is that need, Kia?
0: Yeah. So Westmo had reached out to Calvary, which is what prompted Calvary to apply for this big grant from the Lilly Foundation in the first place. It's just that we kind of were like, well, if we can help Westmo and Westmo can see an increase in numbers and a revitalization of their church through this partnership, why couldn't we extend that to other rural congregations? So yeah, we're in the sixth year of our grant, and we have totaled 11 partner churches throughout the grant. Some have come and gone, but right now, currently, we have six rural churches that Calvary helps.
1: Wow, here in West Central Minnesota.
0: Yeah, some of them in West Central. We have one in Virginia, Blacksburg, Virginia, and then we have Chippewa Falls.
1: In Wisconsin.
0: Central Lutheran in Chippewa Falls, Wisconsin.
1: Wow.
0: And then we have Zion Lutheran in Ashley, North Dakota.
1: Okay.
0: Well, yeah.
1: Not to be confused with our own Zion.
0: Yeah, exactly. Yeah. But yeah. Well,
1: so, Dwayne, what's coming up? You reached out and wanted to be on Open Line. What's going on with this barn dance? Wow, that sounds fun. No wonder your church is growing.
0: That's part of it.
2: Yes, a barn dance in West Central Minnesota.
0: Yeah,
2: and it's truly a barn dance. We have a big pole barn that is big, that Jason has a combine in the back corner, and it looks small, and it's a real big combine.
0: It's
2: a
0: huge
2: real
0: combine,
2: big pole barn.
0: Yeah.
2: But
0: It'll be great.
2: We have this every other year.
1: Okay.
2: And this year it's going to be on the 28th of August. And maybe I'll turn it back to Kia as to what we have. We have a couple bands that are really...
1: Who's going to call? Are you going to have someone call the dancing like they used to in the old days or not? Swing your partner round and round.
2: I'm sorry, it's not going to be a square dance.
1: Okay.
0: I wish it was.
1: Here's a little barn dance music I found.
3: That's great.
0: Mark, I think you should come out and call it.
1: Here we go.
3: Haven't got a care.
0: Yeah, there we go.
3: Haven't got a thing to call my home. Though I'm out of money, honey.
0: Oh, that's funny.
1: Yeah. So you were here for this 2 years ago, Kia.
0: I was here, but I was still fairly new 2 years ago. I feel like my feet have gotten a lot more wet since 2 years ago, the barn dance. But yeah, so like Dwayne said, August 28th, it starts at 5 p.m., goes till 10:30. So all of the people my age are going to be in bed by then, probably. But we do have two musical acts that are going to be there. Annie O'Flynn is going to come with some of her musicians to start the night out. And then we're going to finish the night with Late Night Revival, which is the worship band. Some of the worship band members from Calvary Lutheran are going to be there, actually. So it's going to be phenomenal. And it's free for all ages, or for all people that want to come. And it's fun for all ages. So we have face painting and a photo booth. And we're going to have animals there for like a little petting zoo. There's also going to be a Gaga ball pit, which I have no idea what that is. But the kids at VBS were very excited about it.
1: Do you know about that one, Dwayne?
0: Dwayne is going to be the referee. And then we also have Angelina's food truck is going to come out and do some food and beverage for us. But the whole reason we're doing this, which is what we should probably say, is we do this every other year to raise funds for our kid and student ministry at Westmo. And so every profit that we make is going to go back into the church. And we had almost 20 kids at VBS this year, which is really, really great for a Midwestern rural Minnesota church. And then we are going
2: And then part of those funds also go for their camping in the summertime?
0: Yeah. So we also send 100% of campers to Luther Crest. If any kid and student wants to go to Luther Crest from Westmo, or really any camp throughout the summer, any sort of Christian-based camp. Westmont will pay 100% of them to go. So, yeah, it's a really good ministry for our church. And we just really enjoy putting it on. It always is super successful. Silent auction items will be out that night. Usually we have, you know, about 50 to 70 silent auction items from, oh, you know, home-baked pies, Mark, to, I don't know, what else?
2: I have to call out and just thank all of the people that donate in the community.
0: Yeah, yeah, yeah.
2: I'm sure they get hit up very often, but God bless them. It makes for a good event, and we appreciate that. And thank you. If you've, those of you out there that have a business and have been hit up by us, thank you for donating.
1: We really appreciate that.
0: That's right.
1: So, Dwayne, you said you came over 5 years ago. You had been at another church in the area?
2: I'm originally from Sioux Falls.
1: Oh, that's right.
2: And my wife passed away, and it's kind of a neat story. She was an organist, and I got tied up with another organist, high school classmate, and got remarried. And
1: oh, wow. Last time we didn't hear that.
0: Dwayne has a type. They have to play organ.
1: Is that right?
0: Yeah.
1: That's the prerequisite.
0: It is, yeah.
1: Check. Okay.
0: He might actually like the organ. That just might be what it is.
1: Yeah. Well, that's great. Yeah, so that's what brought you to Westmo Lutheran Church.
0: Yeah.
1: Well,
0: great.
1: Yeah.
0: Dwayne's married to Susan, our organist at Westmo now.
1: Wow.
0: It's great, yeah.
1: Well, I love hearing those happy endings.
0: Oh, they're so fun. Yeah, yeah, yeah. Yeah.
1: Good deal. Now, it says barn dance. I want to be sure. Are you having it in a barn in the area, or is it just on the grounds at Westmo? How are you doing this, Kia?
0: That's a good question. So we actually have our past president for many years. His family has been part of Westmo Church, the Martin family out by Brandon Evansville. So they live, their address is 94 County Road West. Sorry, County Road Northwest. And then the town actually is Evansville. If you go to our Facebook page, just Westmo Lutheran Facebook page, you'll see all the information you need to know. But it is on his property. He has a huge pole shed, like Dwayne was saying. So it's, I mean, it is not the quintessential red barn dance. It is an incredibly nice shed. So whether rain or shine, we're going to have this event. We'll be sheltered. And yeah, it's going to be awesome. But it is in technically a barn, so
1: absolutely. So again, Westmo, again, Lutheran Church with their barn dance and family fun night.
0: That's right.
1: Again, it gets underway what time again, Dwayne?
2: Starts at 5 o'clock.
0: Okay. That's right.
2: 10:30.
1: Okay.
0: Yeah.
2: Food and silent auctions and
0: music.
2: A good time. Just a good time.
1: Sounds like
2: good fellowship and a good evening.
1: Yeah. How many people are you anticipating, Kia?
0: Oh, my gosh. I would love to see hundreds. I would love to see 500 people come to our barn dance. And it's open house style. Like, you can stop by for 20 minutes or you can come and stay the whole night. We do not stereotype. If you want to just stop by, we'd love to hang out with you. But really, at the end of the day, I'd also like to, because I lead church, to invite anybody who is interested in what a rural country church can offer you. You know, we worship every Sunday at 9:30. We have a beautiful church, white church with a blue tin roof up on a hill. And it's we're actually this Sunday on the 23rd going to have some outdoor service with live music as well. So if you're interested in coming to check us out, we would love to welcome you through the doors of Westmo for service as well.
1: So is your wife going to play organ at this event?
0: No.
2: Okay.
0: No. She probably is happy not to.
2: And she won't play at the outdoor service either. But
1: You have to come to the service Sunday mornings to be able to see her in action.
0: That's true. Yeah,
2: that's right.
0: With our historic pipe organ.
1: That's right. Yeah. I know Brad Lambrecht was out.
0: Yeah, he was so fun last time. Oh, my gosh. Yeah, what a great event. Mm. Yeah, we did great.
2: It turned out really well.
0: Did.
2: Yeah. I was very satisfied.
1: Yeah. Wow. Good to hear. Anything else, Kia, that we didn't cover?
0: No.
1: Yeah.
0: But just thanks for having us. And again, we'd love to see everybody out. It's going to be, I check the weather that changes, you know, more often than I change my clothes, kind of. But it's supposed to be really great weather. So enjoy the fair this weekend.
1: Yeah,
0: and then next
1: sure.
0: weekend, come out and hang out with us at the barn dance.
1: Excellent.
0: Yeah.
1: Well, let's see here. I'm just trying to think anything else. I don't see the poster. Can I look at it for a moment if you wouldn't mind?
0: Of course.
1: Maybe that will spark something else I want to bring up. Oh, the food trucks again. Yeah. You said Angelina.
0: Angelina's, they're incredible. Yep, food and beverage, both will be available. And then we have an ice cream truck that's going to be there. And like it says on the poster, there's face painting and a photo booth, all free activities sponsored by Westmo to raise money for Kid and Student Ministry. And it's usually a really good event for us.
1: So and a bounce house. Who doesn't love them?
0: Yeah, and a bounce house for the littles, Gaga Pit for the, you know, for the little bit bigger littles. But yeah, it's going to be an incredible event. We're really
2: Mark,
0: excited.
2: You could come as our bouncer.
1: Yeah, there you go. Say, it's going to be, again, at 94 County Road 1 Northwest.
0: That's right.
1: In rural Evansville. So, again, Westmo Lutheran Church. I wanted to give that address one more time.
0: Yeah.
1: So, again, the Barn Dance and Family Fun Night. Always good seeing you,
0: Always
1: Kia.
0: Always great seeing you.
2: And we will have directions how to get there.
0: Yep.
2: And I believe it's about 10 miles west on 8 from...
0: Yeah, kind of by Lake Brophy Park. Yeah.
1: Okay.
0: Yep. Yeah, it'll be great.
2: So it's just right off of County Road 8.
0: Yep.
1: Do you have Facebook or
0: anything too? Yep.
1: So if people missed any of the details, just go to your Facebook page.
0: Yes, sir.
1: Okay.
0: Yep. 100%.
1: All right. Dwayne, good seeing you. And
2: thanks,
1: Kia.
2: Mark.
1: Always fun.
0: It's great.
1: Take it down a notch. I'm only kidding.
0: I know.
1: No,
0: it's
1: I love your
0: Tuesday.
1: Energy. I'm kidding.
0: We did
1: I'm
0: this
1: kidding.
0: On Friday. It might be different, Mark.
1: Yeah, I'm only kidding. Keep up the good work, Kia.
0: Thank you, Mark.
1: You too, Dwayne.
0: Good to see you.
2: Thanks so much.
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8: Good morning. It's time for the market update here on the Linder Farm Network. And joining us, Jim Emter, Van Awning Company, Alexandria. Well, Jim, corn's a little softer now, and soybeans are higher. What are you following as far as some of these market influences today?
9: Yeah, I think the first day of the Pro Farmer Tour was about what was expected. You know, we expect to see some pressure and a little bit of stress, especially in the key western areas, and that showed up. We'll see where things kind of progress through today. But I think overall, Linda, we just got to realize a couple things. This market's getting near contract highs. We've got $5 futures in corn, March, May, and July. We're exceeding those. Good carries in the market. We've got plenty of old crop inventory. We've got plenty of inventory in Brazil and Argentina. And again, we're going to have a crop that has endured some stress. It's probably going to be below trend line, but just how much, that's what the market's trying to figure out. Either way, if the threat of running out of corn happens, then that's when you get really excited and you start talking about above 520 levels in corn, above 1250 levels in soybeans. But I don't think we're to that point yet. So I think we've got to look to some seasonal opportunities here. Usually we start to see some pressure here, and I think that's what we're seeing as we get up to these price structures today, Linda, is some sellers are starting to show up, and I think that's some classic seasonal selling as we kind of get a climax for these type of markets about on today's date. So, again, I see resistance between this 487 to 512 area for Dease corn. Beans, they got up here near this 1230 area here this morning from here up to about 1250. I see that as a key marketing zone, so don't overlook these opportunities the market has given us here for the grains.
8: And what's behind the livestock futures today?
9: Yeah, you know, this will be the second day in a row, Linda, that we start out strong. How we finish, I hope, is different than yesterday. But yesterday we got good strength early. We faded down to weaker, and then we finished just above steady yesterday. Now we're almost looking at the same pattern. Nice run out of the gates this morning. You know, now we're seeing a little sell pressure come back in with feeders only $1.50, lives up $1. But, you know, again, we're going to have to disseminate that here a little bit, get a good close, and start to work our way out of here. There's a little more risk lower potentially, but I hope we can find a bottom here in the near term for cattle. I think we've got the numbers to support a rally here from these levels. Hogs, on the other hand, not finding much good news there, Linda. Cash undertones as they soften, that board softens, and that's why we're seeing a weaker tone there in hogs.
8: Thank you, Jim. Jim Emter, Van On & Company, Alexandria. In Chicago, September corn 463.5, down 1.25. December 488, down 1.5. In March, down 1.5. September beans 1209.25, up 8.25. November 1226, up 10. January up 9.75. And September soybean meal up $1. September soybean oil down 76. September Chicago wheat down 7. September Minneapolis wheat up 1.25. Live cattle August 225.70, up 115. October up 115. August feeder cattle up 115, September up 177, October lean hogs down 62, December down 77. The Dow is down 64 points. 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
15: Breaking news this hour from Town Hall. Amrit Shamasan. Cleanup is underway across parts of the country, battered by days of deadly and destructive storms. 7 deaths in Indiana, 1 in West Virginia. And Hawaii is starting down the long road to recovery following a powerful tropical storm.
16: Lala never made landfall, but even as it weakened from a hurricane to a tropical storm, it lashed Hawaii with intense rainfall and flash flooding from Honolulu to the Big Island, where communities in the southern end were cut off from communication and roads blocked by debris. Officials announced one fatality, a 90-year-old woman found dead in Na'alehu. Hawaiian Electric said more than 100,000 customers were without power as of Monday afternoon after Lala's winds took down trees, utility poles, and transmission towers. I'm Ben Thomas.
15: South Korean President Lee Jae-myung says a solid alliance with the United States underpins national security. His remarks follow President Trump's order to substantially reduce military exercises with South Korea. Although a 60-day window for talks with Iran over the Strait of Hormuz has now closed, President Trump insists that nothing is set in stone.
17: According to Fox News, Trump claimed that the 60-day deadline was irrelevant because there was no timeline and that the U.S. has a back channel for talks with the Islamic Revolutionary Guard.
15: Correspondent Luke Garrett, President Trump says the U.S. has no talks planned with Iran, but he's insisting the Strait of Hormuz is operating despite limited traffic. The United Nations reports nearly 17,000 Ukrainian civilian deaths since Russia invaded Ukraine in early 2022. On Wall Street this morning, stocks are in the red. The Dow is down about 61 points, while the NASDAQ is off 367 and the S&P 49 points lower. More on these stories, townhall.com.
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15: Brazil's president is applauding the discovery of oil near the country's Amazon coast.
21: President Lula is seeking re-election in October, and he's often keen to portray himself as a protector of the environment. That image jars with the sight of him dressed in orange overalls, brandishing a vial of oil, and declaring, "It smells so good." Mr. Lula was celebrating the discovery of new reserves by the state energy firm near the mouth of the Amazon River. He wants Brazil to phase out fossil fuels, but insists it still needs oil revenues to fund the transition to clean energy. More exploration is needed to establish just how much oil is buried deep beneath the sea and how much money Brazil could earn.
15: The BBC's Rory Callamore. Belgium is battling one of its largest wildfires despite cooler temperatures and some rain. The blaze is moving toward Germany. It has burned roughly 12 square miles. Firefighters from several countries are assisting, but some areas are still inaccessible. News and analysis, townhall.com. A judge has halted efforts to relocate FBI headquarters to a D.C. office building.
22: The judge ruled President Trump's administration illegally discarded a previously approved plan to build a new facility in Maryland. A site in Greenbelt, Maryland was chosen during former President Biden's administration. But Trump appointees sought to reverse that decision last year in favor of repurposing the Ronald Reagan Building, a federal office complex a few blocks from the FBI's existing headquarters. Maryland and Prince George's County filed the suit. The Maryland location was selected over Virginia following an intense competition between the two states. Mike Hempen, Washington.
15: As the primary season nears its end, attention turns to key states, including Florida, Wyoming, California, and Alaska. Today's primaries highlight Republican-led redistricting and battles between Democrat establishment candidates and progressives. Townhall.com.
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25: This is Weatherology. I'm meteorologist Michael Caro with a look at your Alexandria Lakes area forecast. For today, a chance for some showers mainly early on, then gradually clearing skies into the afternoon, working up into the middle 70s. For tonight, mostly clear, we'll dip to a low of 53. Midweek Wednesday, full-on sunshine, a high of 78. And that's your latest forecast. For KXRA, I'm meteorologist Michael Caro.
14: And checking out our current numbers here in the Alexandria Lakes area, we have a relative humidity of 81%, northeast wind at 6 miles an hour, our barometric pressure, 29.99 inches of mercury. The dew point is 61. Our temperatures moved up 1 degree in the past hour. We are now at 67 degrees. Sunrise occurred earlier this morning at 6:25. The sun will set this evening at 8:25, and we will have a full moon later in the month. So right now our moon is in the quarter moon phase. That was your weatherology update here on People Radio KXRA. Good morning. Our time is now 10:06. News Director Mark Anthony will have an update for us in just 2 minutes.
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3: Coming up in this newscast, the Alexandria Rotary Club has their pork chop and corn jubilee today at the Alexandria Fire Hall, and the Douglas County Fair gets underway tomorrow. 4 big days of that, and some much-needed rainfall across the area, with rainfall totals varying greatly around the area. We'll have more on those stories, but first, over the weekend, the Alexandria Police Department was notified of a reported abduction involving a weapon that originated up in Winnipeg, Canada. Information received indicated that the suspect vehicle was currently in Alexandria. A short time later, officers located a vehicle matching the suspect vehicle's description. Officers made contact with 2 adult males, and investigative efforts followed. A male who was identified as Roderick Garson, 37, of Winnipeg, admitted that he falsely reported the kidnapping and eventually conceded his claims were untrue. He and the other adult male knew one another before Garson's initial reporting of being kidnapped. Garson was arrested for falsely reporting a crime. He is being held currently at the Douglas County Jail. And one person has been injured following a crash between a pickup truck and a semi near Long Prairie yesterday. That crash took place along Highway 27. State Patrol says a semi driven by a 59-year-old male from Green Bay and a pickup truck being driven by a 67-year-old woman from Browerville were both traveling eastbound when the two collided. The woman was taken to CentraCare Long Prairie Hospital with non-life-threatening injuries. The driver of the semi was not injured. And throughout the summer, you may have driven past a traffic stop. A driver pulled over on the side of the road with an officer. It's not something they do for fun, but it is something more than 300 law enforcement agencies across the state are doing to save lives. So far this year, more than 200 Minnesotans have died in traffic stops. That's 200 too many. Extra law enforcement will be out all summer long, prepared to make that stop to help keep everyone safe. They say do your part by slowing down and keeping your eyes on the roadway. And speaking of that, the Office of Traffic Safety is launching a new campaign to get drunk drivers off the roadways. Extra patrols begin this week and last through Labor Day. The campaign includes a man named Corey who was arrested for DWI back in 2023.
4: I felt so ashamed. I remember thinking to myself, who are you? The truth is, the shame had already started before the trooper ever arrived. You see, I'd pulled over. I knew I had been drinking too much, and I knew I shouldn't have been driving.
3: He added that I knew I was doing something wrong and says,
4: my DWI cost me thousands of dollars. It cost me a job, a friendship, and maybe most painfully, it damaged the trust of the people I love. All of that when an Uber would have cost me about $45.
3: By the way, the increased patrols here in Minnesota will be paid for by federal funding. And family and friends are remembering three victims of fatal stabbings in Hopkins and Burnsville. More than 200 people attended a vigil last night in the Twin Cities. Attendees held candles and placed flowers at downtown park. Speakers honored Kristen Brown, her 7-year-old daughter, along with her mother-in-law, Alice. Police say Nathan Brown killed the three before shooting himself. And Minnesota food shelves can now accept donated eggs beyond the date printed on the carton. Sophia Wanderstedt, public affairs manager for Second Harvest Heartland, says the change brings Minnesota in line with other states in the U.S.
5: Prior to this bill passing, Minnesota was one of the only states where eggs could only be donated by retailers and manufacturers through the sell-by date marked on the carton. We do know that eggs remain safe and nutritious well past that sell-by date.
3: By the way, retailers and distributors can now donate eggs up to 30 days past their mark quality assurance or sell-by date. And the Alexandria Rotary Club will host its 61st annual Pork Chop and Corn Jubilee at the Alexandria Fire Hall going on today. The event will run from 11 a.m. to 7 p.m. Rotarian Tim Bush says it's a big community event. He goes on to say that they split the proceeds with the Alexandria Fire Department. Casey Goldberg adds,
6: really, those proceeds are meant for the fire hall, and that's where we want to give back to the community, and hopefully we don't have to use the fire hall. The service we never want to rely on, but thankfully we know we can rely on them.
3: Now, tickets are just $15 for adults and $5 for children. They will be available at the door or in advance from any Rotarian. By the way, again, those proceeds not only helping out the Alexandria Fire Department, but other local civic projects. And a sound we haven't heard a lot did take place last night in the area. The sound of rain. The area received some much-needed rain last night, but the rainfall totals varied greatly around the area. Some updated rainfall totals. The most fell in Ottertail County, where Deer Creek received 2.52 inches, Ottertail 1.35 inches. In Todd County, Browerville is reporting 1.25 inches. Other totals around the area, Pelican Rapids, 0.38 inches, Benson, 36 one-hundredths of an inch, Glenwood, 3/10, and 8 miles north of Alexandria, just 15 one-hundredths of an inch of rain. We'll see much drier weather settling in during the Douglas County Fair once again. And speaking of the fair, the Douglas County Fair gets underway coming up tomorrow. Tomorrow will be Senior Day at the fair. Brad Breha talks about the fair and says you'll see a lot of goats this year in the 4-H buildings.
7: People know, they ask a lot about these 4-H animals. A lot of these kids, one nice thing about 4-H is you don't have to live on a farm to be a member, and a lot of these kids don't live on farms, but they rent these animals, and they're responsible to take care of them all summer long and everything, and take care and show them, and the goats apparently are easy to raise, and so they're a growing thing out here.
3: By the way, for more on the Douglas County Fair and the complete schedule, go to the website dcmnfair.com. And the Minnesota Twins put an end to their losing streak after topping the Atlanta Braves 4-2 to open up the series at Target Field. The game was delayed at the beginning due to some rain in the area. Twins manager Derek Shelton.
8: It was a good win. I mean, we jumped out early, and I give our guys credit. We didn't hit a ton of balls hard. We placed them well, and then we hit the ball hard the last four innings, or the next four innings, and didn't get any support. But overall, our pitching was really good. I mean, they fouled off a ton of pitches. Taylor came in at a big spot. The rest of our bullpen, and Cody Clemens made a really huge play in the eighth inning.
3: Now, Minnesota had dropped three straight games and will continue their three-game set tonight at Target Field. First pitch at 6:40 p.m. And that's a look at your news. I'm Mark Anthony.
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12: This is MNN Sports. I'm Mike Graham. The three-game skid is over for the Minnesota Twins, who beat the Atlanta Braves in Minneapolis last night 4-2. The Twins scored all four runs in the first inning. Starting pitcher Bailey Ober worked into the fifth and says this is a type of victory that represents what type of team they can be.
19: Every time we take the field, we know we got a group of guys that are just going to grind it out. You know, we're going to go out there and give it our best shot every single day, and sometimes it's not going to be our day, but hopefully more times than not, it is going to be our day. So I think today was a good example of us just putting a complete game together and going out there and shutting down a really good team.
12: Josh Bell had a two-run double, while Cody Clemens and Royce Lewis each had RBI singles in that opening frame. Game two of the three-game interleague series is tonight at Target Field. The AAA Saints were off last night. They'll open a six-game series tonight at Columbus. Vikings head coach Kevin O'Connell confirmed yesterday the news we all feared. Jamal Adams will indeed be out for the season. It's a heartbreaker. Safety Joshua Metellus says,
26: "It feels like he's been here for a while, man. He's the kind of football player like we love in this building, the kind of football players we like to bring in, especially for this defense. And, you know, for him to, you know, have the impact he had on us in these few weeks, and to see him carving out a role for himself, to see him working so hard to, you know, claim his name back and his position back in this league, and for that to happen, man, it sucks."
12: The Vikings are off today. They'll be back to training camp this week. In fact, 2 days of joint practices with the Baltimore Ravens and Eagan, then a preseason game against Baltimore on Saturday in Minneapolis at U.S. Bank Stadium. That game will kick off at noon. The Minnesota Lynx are at the Golden State Valkyries tomorrow night. That game tips off at 9 o'clock. And the Minnesota United return home, hosting Atlanta tomorrow night. That starts at 7:30. For more Minnesota sports info, go to MinnesotaNewsNetwork.com or follow us on X at Minnesota Radio. 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
14: 67 degrees at 1023. 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
32: On Christmas Day in 1937, a soccer match between the Charlton Athletic Football Club and the Chelsea Football Club was played in London, England. About halfway through the game, dense fog rolled into the stadium. It was so thick that Charlton's goalkeeper, Sam Bartram, lost sight of his teammates when they moved the ball downfield to the other end. For nearly 20 minutes, Sam paced back and forth along his goal line, waiting for them to return. They never did. Which seemed odd, of course, but Sam assumed his teammates were dominating the game at the other end. But then, to his surprise, a police officer appeared out of the fog. He said to Sam, "What are you doing here? The game was stopped 20 minutes ago." It turns out, play had been suspended due to poor visibility, but no one told Sam because they couldn't see him. Both teams had already gone home. Have you ever felt lost in a fog like that? Like the answers to life were hidden from you by a thick cloud of uncertainty? If so, I want to encourage you to be bold. 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Don't wait for answers to materialize in front of you. 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Because sooner or later, we all need help finding our way when we can't see through the confusion overwhelming us. For more to help you thrive, go to FocusOnTheFamily.com. I'm Jim Daly.
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0: from Louisiana to California, Nevada to New Jersey, this is American Radio Journal. On this edition, a small business succession crisis is gripping the United States as the baby boom generation retires, leaving the future of their business in doubt. Will Fry of American Operator is here to discuss. The primary election season rolled into Minnesota and Wisconsin this past week. Scott Parkinson from the Club for Growth has the real story on results. Low-cost Spirit Airlines has gone out of business, and government meddling deserves some of the blame. Eric Boehm and Joe Lancaster of Reason Magazine have details. And the Tax the Rich movement has some states planning to implement a billionaire's tax. That is backfiring. Jonathan Williams from the American Legislative Exchange Council has this week's American Radio Journal commentary. I'm Loman Henry, and welcome to American Radio Journal. When the owner of a small business decides to retire, there often is no one lined up to take over, resulting in large private equity firms snapping up the business. Here to talk about the succession crisis is Will Fry. He is founder and CEO of American Operator. Will, welcome to American Radio Journal. Will, you are founder and CEO of American Operator, an interesting name for a business. Want to tell me what the business is and what goals you are trying to accomplish with American Operator?
1: So American Operator, we're tackling the succession crisis happening in this country where you have millions of small businesses and their owners are facing retirement. Their kids aren't taking it over at the rate that they used to. These are critical employers in their communities, sources of wealth in their communities. What we do is we come in and we buy the business from the retiring owner, and we partner with a local operator who becomes the majority owner over the course of about a decade. And that piece is really important to us because our mission statement is revive the American dream. And we want a world where small businesses are healthy, where wealth is staying local, where ownership is staying local, and that people still believe that tomorrow can be better than today and that hard work and grit counts for something.
0: When you talk about small businesses, Will, give us an idea of the scope of small business and what they do throughout the economy in towns large and small, cities large and small.
1: There are 30 million small businesses in the

0: U.S. Of those 30 million, around 6 million are employers, meaning it's not just a sole proprietorship. Those 6 million businesses employ over 60 million Americans. They are accountable for over 43% of our country's GDP. And more important than either of those is that over the past 25 years, they've created 2 out of every 3 jobs. So it's a little counterintuitive, but almost all job creation comes from small businesses, not the corporate America, Meta, Amazon, Facebooks of the world. And they're also a huge source of social cohesion. And so Gallup does a poll every year, they've done it for decades, of the top institutions that Americans trust. Every single year they've run that poll, small businesses are number one. They're even above the military, obviously above Congress. And I think the reason for that is that they create a sense of community, a sense of belonging to their customers, to their employers. And so for us, it's really important that this kind of special part of the American economy and the American way of life is still here for decades to come.
1: Now, this way of life, American way of life, small businesses, a lot of times, as you've mentioned, they're family-operated affairs. And what happens, well, if it's a family-operated business, but after one or two or even more generations, there's nobody in the family who really wants to get into the business, then what happens to it?
0: Well, today, the options owners have are kind of twofold. They can shut the business down and sell off the equipment. You see that happening a lot in the manufacturing sector, which is, it's bad not only for that business and for the employees and for the owners, but it's also bad for our country from a national security point of view. So that's kind of door number one. Door number two is they can sell to one of these Wall Street firms, and there's no shortage of them. There are over 17,000 private equity funds in America who will buy up the company, they'll rebrand it, they'll merge it into other companies and kind of play financial engineering games. And from our vantage point, that's not the ideal outcome either, because those jobs often are getting taken out of the community. The profits from that business aren't getting reinvested. They're getting shipped out to New York or Greenwich or wherever these folks live. And so those are the two options. To put the scale of the problem into perspective, 20 years ago, around 30% of the time, a retiring owner would pass it to their child. That number today is 3%. And so an entire generation of Americans has been trained, encouraged, incentivized to not go into the family business, to go to try to get a 4-year degree, go into, you know, law, go into healthcare, go into IT. And then when those owners get to retirement, they realize, oh my, what happened to my exit plan?
1: So what can businesses do to plan for that? Is there any way that somebody who is the owner of a small business, maybe 3, 4, 5 years away from wanting to retire, are there steps they can take?
0: There are. And I would say that the sooner you get started, the better. I think the unfortunate thing that we often see is that when it comes close time to retire, folks are thinking about this just a year in advance or 6 months in advance. And the stats are over 70% of business owners don't have an exit plan, meaning only 30% do. The irony is only 30% of Americans floss every morning. So it's kind of that same preventative medicine, doing things today that are going to help you out in the future. I would love to see that percentage increase for more people to put together an exit plan. My kind of 3-step process, if you will, would be 1, understand how much you need to retire. The goal is not for you to just keep on running this business until you're 80 or 90. You want to be able to understand how much do you need so that you can go spend time with your grandkids, spend time with your wife, have kind of a second chapter in life. The second piece is how much is your business worth today? And oftentimes that number is going to be below the number that you need to retire. And so then comes the third step, which is, how can you bridge that gap? How can you get from how much it is today to how much you need to retire? And there are a variety of kind of levers you can pull as a small business owner. One of the best, in my opinion, is to try to groom an internal successor. Someone who has been working in the business for 5, 10 years. They understand the industry really well. They have the trust of the employees. They have the trust of the customers. You can bring them up on your way of thinking. And one of the tests of knowing, hey, do you actually have a really good internal candidate, is can you go on vacation for 2 to 3 weeks at a time? I think you would be surprised at the number of owners who say, no, I can't. The most I can do is a week. And even when I'm on vacation for a week, I'm always on my phone. I'm always on my laptop. And so I think you want to try to really be able to invest in delegating and training up the people around you at your company.
1: We have been talking about the small business succession crisis and how small businesses can move from one owner and generation to the next with Will Fry, who is founder and CEO of American Operator. Will, where can folks go if they want to learn more about your business and maybe they have a small business of their own that they're looking to find a successor for?
0: Yeah, they can visit our website at AmericanOperator.com. If you are getting close to retirement and you want to chat about exit options, we'd love to meet you to hear your story to see if we can help. If you're an operator and you want a shot at the American dream and becoming an owner, you can reach out there as well. And then separately, we have an advocacy arm called locallyownedandoperated.org, where if you're earlier in your ownership journey, you want resources, a community of local businesses, you can go there, you can get a certification, and you can really build community of other owners.
1: Will Fry of American Operator. Will, thank you for being with us. Appreciate it.
0: Thanks so much for having me.
1: Scott Parkinson at the Club for Growth. We have been going state by state through the August primary season. A lot of action this week and coming up next. We're going to talk about all of it with Scott Parkinson. Scott, as always, good to have you with us.
2: Thanks for having me back, Loman.
1: We had primaries in several states here, Scott. Once again, there looked like there was a head of steam behind these so-called Democrat socialist candidates and didn't quite hold up to what the polling had predicted. So let's start in Wisconsin, I guess your home state, a very important gubernatorial race. What occurred there?
2: That's right. I was born and raised in Wisconsin and have been out in the D.C. area now for 21 years, if you can believe it. But in Wisconsin, they had a very, very competitive primary to nominate the Democrat to take on Tom Tiffany in the Wisconsin governor's race. And for a long time, Franziska Hong was considered the front runner. She is one of those DSA candidates. She's well known for wanting to cancel holidays and being afraid of white people and not even liking Culver's, which is a Sauk County original fast food restaurant. And so you had people like Sarah Rodriguez and Mandela Barnes and others that decided to drop out of the race over the last couple of months because Hong was viewed as this really, really solid front runner and representative of what the progressive left and the DSA movement has wanted. But the problem with that was current Democrat Governor Tony Evers was strongly opposing Franziska Hong. He thought that she was somebody that would not be able to win a general election against Tom Tiffany and was just really worried about all the opposition research that existed on her. So for several weeks, he campaigned hard for David Crowley, Milwaukee County executive. When they finished counting the votes and finding different thumb drives, the final results were that Franziska Hong lost 39.33% to 39.81, which was only about 3,800 votes. And that was a big upset because a lot of the polling in Wisconsin from these Democrat polling firms showed her winning by over 20%. I would call this pretty much the upset of the election cycle so far for those Democrats. So we'll see how Crowley does over the next 2 months as folks begin to vet him and see all the things that he said. I know he's already got a comment out there about being upset with Christmas dinner, but Tom Tiffany, the U.S. representative from the 7th Congressional District right now, he's our Republican nominee, taking on David Crowley in the general election on November 3rd.
1: Meanwhile, we'll go south to the Palmetto State, South Carolina. Sadly, of course, incumbent U.S. Senator Lindsey Graham passed away a number of weeks back. So a special primary election to select a replacement candidate for him as he was in cycle and running for re-election to his six-year term. They had that primary this past week, but a bit inconclusive.
2: That's right. Darlene Graham, Lindsey Graham's sister, received the temporary appointment from Governor McMaster. She had the endorsement of President Trump, and she did finish in first place in this Republican primary, but she didn't finish over 50%, which would be necessary to avoid a runoff election on August 25th. In fact, Graham only received 32.7% of the vote, and then you had Ralph Norman, another U.S. representative from South Carolina who was previously running for governor and lost that primary. Ralph took second place with 24.6%. And then another U.S. representative, Russell Fry, was in third place with 19.6%. And former governor Mark Sanford had 14.9%. and then several other candidates finished below that. I highlight all of this, Lohman, because 32.7% with the Trump endorsement is pretty much an underperformance. And runoff elections can be sort of fascinating because often other candidates' support consolidates around the second place finisher. So we're going to see how that campaign goes for Ralph Norman and Darlene Graham over the next 2 weeks. Obviously, got the Charleston and Columbia areas where the Graham family have been very well known. And then you've got areas like Greenville, where Ralph Norman up in the northern part of the state has been a very, very strong candidate alongside the eastern part of the state where Russell Fry is representing. So we're going to be watching that very closely.
1: And as this primary season progresses next week, once again, we are going to be having a number of primaries, most notably in the Sunshine State of Florida, and some key primaries there. Club for Growth issued an endorsement this past week. Want to give us a look ahead at Florida?
2: Well, Florida has really seven competitive Republican primaries when you look at the redistricting and the retirements that we've seen in 2026. The Club for Growth PAC endorsed Michael Carbonara in Florida's 22nd congressional district. Carbonara is a fintech entrepreneur. He's somebody that is running for office for the first time. This is a district that incumbent Democrat Lois Frankel has been representing, but she announced she would actually slide over to Florida's 23rd congressional district following that redistricting from earlier this year. We think that Carbonara is a solid candidate that believes in these economic freedom ideas that we support. He's a self-made entrepreneur. We're just really excited about the opportunity that he has, and we hope to win that primary on Tuesday, August 18th. There's other big races from the Naples area to the Orlando district, even all the way up in the Panhandle in the 2nd district. A lot of solid Republican candidates there. If you're listening and you're in Florida, we would obviously encourage you to do your research. You can learn more about all the candidates that the club is supporting on clubforgrowth.org, including Byron Donalds, who is going to win the Republican nomination to be the next governor of Florida.
1: Yeah, this is, what, a term-limited situation there, so Governor Ron DeSantis could not run again. Is that the case?
2: Yeah, that's exactly right. You know, Governor DeSantis, it's hard to believe when he won the primary in 2018, I was working with him, and that was a pretty exciting time. But 8 years goes fast. Byron, I think, is just going to be good continuation of a lot of the DeSantis policies, a solid conservative, and really somebody that I think has the leadership capabilities to keep the Sunshine State strong.
1: Scott Parkinson from the Club for Growth. Scott, tell us a bit about the club.
2: Well, today we were just talking about a bunch of the candidates that the club supports. We were talking about elections. Club for Growth has a membership pack and a super pack where we invest in candidates to make sure that we can continue this movement of economic freedom and opportunity and liberty. If you want to learn more about the candidates that we're supporting, visit us at clubforgrowth.org, where you can actually sign up and become a member for free.
1: Scott Parkinson at the Club for Growth. Thank you, Scott. We'll check in next week.
2: You're welcome.
1: When Spirit Airlines closed their doors, consumers lost a low-cost air travel option. Eric Boehm and Joe Lancaster of Reason Magazine are here to talk about how government regulations and the war in Iran were contributing factors. Eric?
3: So back in May, the low-cost airline Spirit Airlines announced that it was going to ground all flights and shut down immediately. Passengers were left stranded, even though Spirit had been facing bankruptcy for many years, kind of circling the drain for a while. This was a pretty abrupt and sudden end to what had been a long, sad saga for one of America's cheapest airlines. And look, I mean, Spirit Airlines did not have a great reputation, right? But if you had to get from one side of the country to the other and you didn't have a lot of money or didn't want to spend a lot of money to do it, well, Spirit was always there for you, and they're not there anymore. Hi, folks. I'm Eric Boehm with Reason Magazine. Thanks for joining us on this edition of American Radio Journal. My guest today is Reason Assistant Editor Joe Lancaster. We've talked with him a few times on the show here during this kind of ongoing shutdown saga involving Spirit. He's got a piece in the latest issue of Reason Magazine looking at how both the Biden and Trump administrations played a role in ultimately killing Spirit Airlines. Joe joins us now on the phone to talk about that. Thanks for being here, Joe. Appreciate it.
4: Absolutely. Thanks for having me.
3: As you put it in the piece, Joe, government meddling helped doom Spirit's attempts to save itself. The story really begins back in July of 2022. That's when it was JetBlue Airlines was trying to buy Spirit Airlines. Spirit was in some financial difficulties at the time, and then the Biden administration got involved. Tell us what happened.
4: Spirit was really desperate. It was putting on a lot of debt, and JetBlue, which was kind of a lower cost carrier, but not as low as Spirit, came along and said it was going to buy Spirit for about $3.8 billion. But the Biden administration, Department of Justice, Antitrust Division, filed a lawsuit saying that this could rob travelers a low-cost option, because if these two airlines merged, then there'd be less competition in the marketplace, and there'd be less of a competitive pressure on airlines across the industry to keep their fares low.
3: Now, I guess I can on some level kind of agree with that reasoning, or I see the logic in that reasoning, right? Like the Justice Department said at the time that Spirit's presence in a market forces other carriers to lower their fares. Yeah, I mean, that makes sense. More competition, a low-cost service provider in any marketplace is going to create more competition. So I kind of get where the Biden administration maybe is coming from here, but what do you think they got wrong when they intervened here?
4: Even if the two of them had merged and they had managed to each retain 100% of their business from before, there was no, even if we assume that they don't make any cuts, lose any business, close down any redundant terminals, in any given year, the four largest airlines, Delta, American, Southwest, and United, each account for about 17 or 18% of the entire American airline market. So those four together are about 75% of the entire industry. Within the last year or so, JetBlue was sixth and Spirit was eighth. So they each had less than 5% of the entire American marketplace. So like the CEO of Spirit said at the time, this isn't the case of Coke buying Pepsi. Like, we would be a distant fifth place carrier. So it's not as if this was going to be a monolith within the industry that was going to yield power over the entire all of air travel. I mean, this was going to be a minor competitor at best.
3: Yeah, but the Biden administration gets involved. They block that merger. They sue to block the merger. They ultimately prevail in court. That basically forces Spirit to continue to operate. That was a failing proposition for a long time. Joe, as you explain in the piece here, it really was then the Trump administration, not as directly as the Biden administration, but the Trump administration had a role here in kind of finally pulling the plug on Spirit Airlines, as it were.
4: You're right. This wasn't nearly as direct of an impact, but when the Trump administration for a weekend joined in a bombardment campaign against Iran, obviously anybody listening who drives a car can attest, fuel prices went through the roof. Within just a few short weeks, the cost of jet fuel just about doubled. And so for the first half of this year, the first couple of months of this year, Spirit was already struggling, but that was really kind of the nail in the coffin. One final point I wanted to put on this, when the Biden administration, like you said, sued seeking to prevent this merger, they prevailed in court, and the judge in the district court who decided in their favor issued one of the most like self-satisfied decisions I have ever seen. He ends this 100-plus page decision. He writes, "Spirit is a small airline, but there are those who love it. To those dedicated customers of Spirit, this one's for you." And I really just wonder, 4 years on, how has that aged? How do those dedicated customers of Spirit feel now that their airline has had to shutter and can no longer operate because a life raft that was offered to them was swatted away by the federal government?
3: Yeah, that's a great point, Joe. We will have to leave it there because we're out of time for today. But yeah, right, exactly. Like if you think you're saving the airline by telling it that it can't merge with a different airline, well, there's no saving it today. Spirit Airlines is just gone. That's Joe Lancaster. He's an assistant editor at Reason Magazine. Joe, thanks for taking some time and joining us today.
4: Absolutely. It was fun.
3: And once again, that is Joe Lancaster. He's an assistant editor at Reason Magazine. Check out his piece in the latest issue of the magazine. The headline on that one is "How Both Biden and Trump Helped Kill Spirit Airlines." For Reason Magazine, I'm Eric Boehm. Catch me right back here next week on another edition of American Radio Journal.
1: Taxing the rich is a key plank in the Democratic Socialist platform, but the strategy is backfiring in states where it is being tried, as we learn from Jonathan Williams of the American Legislative Exchange Council on this American Radio Journal commentary.
5: This November, California voters will decide whether to impose what would be the first state-level wealth tax of its kind in the United States. Proposition 40 would retroactively impose a one-time tax of 5% on the worldwide net worth of people who were California residents on January 1st of 2026, with most of the revenue directed towards new healthcare spending. That may sound like a simple way to raise money from people who have plenty of it, but taxes and other policy changes do not operate in a vacuum. They change incentives, and the very people who would respond most to those incentives are precisely the people California would be taxing. For most of its targets, the tax will be paid on stock in publicly traded companies and the value of privately held companies. This wealth is often traditionally called unrealized capital gains. To understand why this is a big leap, consider the nature of most taxes we already pay. Sales taxes are based on purchases. Personal income taxes are levied on compensation for labor, as well as on actual capital gains after the sale of an investment and dividend payments. And corporate income taxes are generally imposed on profits. The wealth tax, however, would be imposed on gains that exist on paper, but are not necessarily at the immediate disposal of their owner. The argument for Proposition 40 in California is that a state needs more money somehow because federal changes to Medicaid, now called Medi-Cal in California, will reduce federal support. But that argument deserves closer examination. The federal changes include work requirements for certain able-bodied adults who have no dependents and restrictions on states' use of healthcare provider taxes. The latter mechanism allows states to tax healthcare providers, use the proceeds for Medicaid, and then receive federal matching funds. Limiting that practice reduces the amount of federal money California can draw down through the program. Now, you would think that taxing hospitals would be counterintuitive if you're trying to make healthcare more accessible because it drives up the cost of care. Instead, it's a clever scheme from which the state and the hospitals benefit, at least in the short term. It goes something like this. The state taxes hospitals for revenue. The state then gives a large portion of that money back to the hospitals in the form of supplemental Medicaid payments. The federal government matches such payments at the rate that varies by state. And so the state's trade of money back and forth with its own hospitals increases the federal contribution to the state. Unfortunately, all of us federal taxpayers are those that bear the cost when states like California try to game the system like this. Here's another problem with the wealth tax idea. California's tax base is already shrinking. Hoover Institution researchers found that nearly 30% of the potential wealth tax base had already left California before the measure even qualified for the ballot. Their best case estimate is that the tax would raise about $40 billion over 5 years, rather than the $100 billion claimed by supporters. More importantly, they estimate that foregone future income tax revenue stream from departing residents would leave the state with a negative net present value of about $24 billion. This is what happens when a government mistakes a tax base for a captive audience. California's billionaires are not pieces of property sitting on a tax assessor's shelf. They are people who can and many times do move. Their businesses, investments, income, future economic activity, and even charitable giving move with them in many cases. And the problem is not limited to billionaires. California has already experienced substantial population and income outmigration to other states. People respond to differences in taxes, regulations, housing costs, employment opportunities, and the general business climate. The relevant question is not whether California can collect money from wealthy residents. It plainly can, at least to some degree in the short term. The question is how much economic activity must leave before the tax produces far more economic damage than any potential benefit from the new revenue to the state. California's budget has already demonstrated the danger of relying on volatile revenue sources while expanding permanent spending. The state has faced enormous deficits even during periods of strong revenue growth. a one-time windfall cannot solve a structural spending problem. California's past economic success was built by creating opportunities, not by treating economic success and wealth creators as a resource to be confiscated. The same forces that built the Golden State can still revive it, but policies that make investment, entrepreneurship, and residents less attractive risk weakening the very economic base on which California's tax revenues depend. For more information on this and economic developments across the states, you can visit ALEC.org and richstatespoorstates.org. 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
1: 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I'm Loman Henry. 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

0: Lee Valley Mercantile brings you another hour of People Radio. 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
1: News is our town hall. I'm Bob Agnew in Washington. Florida is one of the key states where voters are headed to the polls for a midterm primary election today. Here's correspondent Bernie
2: Burke. The reshaped 22nd district, formed under Governor Ron DeSantis' redistricting map, could give Floridians the opportunity to send another conservative to Washington, as President Donald Trump earned 54% of the vote there in 2024. The poll of 132 likely Republican primary voters conducted by National Victory Strategies shows businessman Casey Escar holding a narrow lead in the crowded field on the eve of the election. The Marine veteran and successful businessman has 16% support, only 3% ahead of cryptocurrency trader and entrepreneur Michael Carbonara, and 6% ahead of former police officer David Burke. Bernie Bennett reporting.
1: And from the standpoint of outside observers, today's contests really are still a toss-up. 46% of respondents indicating they're still undecided. Thousands of people were without power on Monday after Tropical Storm Lala uprooted trees from downtown Honolulu all the way to the Big Island, where intense flash flooding and strong winds isolated already remote communities. President Trump is blaming the media for stoking up stories about poor conditions on the USS Abraham Lincoln.
3: The aircraft carrier has been the subject of escalating concern over mental health and supply issues for American sailors enduring a record-setting uninterrupted time at sea of more than 240 days. Trump calls the reports fake news.
4: And an admiral came up to see me over the weekend, and it was at a big group, and he happened to be an admiral retired. He said, "I've been on ships that are out there much longer than that, sir, and I know people on the Lincoln. They say it's beautifully maintained and beautifully taken care of."
3: The Lincoln arrived in the Middle East in January and has been supporting the U.S. war against Iran, including the blockade on Iranian ports. I'm Julie Walker.
1: On Wall Street, the Dow is struggling right now. It's up by 127 points. More at Town Hall.
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6: Barring a last-minute deal, higher U.S. tariffs on a host of Canadian products are due to kick in at 12:01 a.m. tomorrow. 50% tariffs on $20 billion worth of Canadian goods, ranging from hockey sticks to tongue depressors. Child safety and privacy are at the heart of a lawsuit filed against Facebook and Instagram parent Meta. Four states are seeking extensive damages, and the trial it gets underway today with opening arguments. California, Colorado, Kentucky, and New Jersey are also demanding changes in how the company operates its popular online platforms. OpenAI is launching a version of ChatGPT designed for teens. ChatGPT for teens, tailored for kids 13 to 17, with stronger protections, including content restrictions around things like suicide, self-harm, and romantic or sexual chats. For the Wall Street Business Report, I'm Rich Thomason.
1: 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Germany is cracking down on the lucrative and sometimes deadly business of human smuggling.
7: In Germany, the facilitation of people smuggling wasn't technically illegal to countries like the UK that lie outside of the EU's zone of free movement. Berlin agreed to tighten the law after our BBC investigation exposed how West Germany's used by gangs to store small boats equipment before it's rushed to northern France.
1: That is BBC's Jessica Parker reporting. The British military, meanwhile, says a ship has been attacked in the Strait of Hormuz.
8: A ship has been hit by a projectile while sailing out of the Strait of Hormuz. There was no immediate claim of responsibility for the Tuesday morning attack, reported by the British military's UK Maritime Trade Operations Centre. I'm Karen Shemas.
1: And it's not clear whether the crew member was killed or wounded after being impacted by that strike. More on these stories at townhall.com.
9: This is Weatherology. I'm meteorologist Michael Caro with a look at your Alexandria Lakes area forecast. For this afternoon, we'll see sunny to partly cloudy skies with high temperatures working up into the mid-70s, northwest wind 5 to 10. For tonight, mostly clear, we'll dip to a low of 53. Midweek Wednesday, full-on sunshine, a high of 78. And that's your latest forecast. For KXRA, I'm meteorologist Michael Caro.
10: Thank you, Michael. 71 degrees in the lakes area now. Humidity, well, that's at 66%. Dew point, 59 degrees. And we have a north wind at 6 miles an hour. Looking for a high of 76 today. Very comfortable. Sun sets tonight at 8:25. 6 minutes now after 11, Kim Komando's Consumer Tech Update is on the way.
11: I was thinking.
12: Yeah?
11: Another great thing about living out here is that I don't have to drive to the city for any of my health care.
12: Not even surgery?
11: Not even that. Alamere Health is ranked as one of the top 100 rural hospitals in the country. Their doctors could work anywhere.
12: But they chose here.
11: Yep. We've got the best of both worlds right here. 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
15: 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Meta faces the biggest legal threat in its history. 4 states, California, Colorado, Kentucky, and New Jersey, along with 29 states' attorneys generals, claim that Facebook and Instagram were deliberately designed to addict our children, that Meta illegally collected our children's data. Now we're seeking sweeping and profound changes to how social media works with minors. Meta faces up to $1.4 trillion in damages. Note that number is Meta's entire market value. Should Meta lose, and it very well may, the trial will establish a powerful precedent for tens of thousands of similar lawsuits against every social media company in the United States. This is the suit to watch, and I'll be right here doing it for you. Get my free newsletter, getkim.com. AI is changing the world, and there's no question it's making technology smarter. 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
21: Coming up in this newscast, the Alexandria Rotary Club has their pork chop and corn jubilee today at the Alexandria Fire Hall, and the Douglas County Fair gets underway tomorrow. Four big days of that, and some much-needed rainfall across the area, with rainfall totals varying greatly around the area. We'll have more on those stories, but first, over the weekend, the Alexandria Police Department was notified of a reported abduction involving a weapon that originated up in Winnipeg, Canada. Information received indicated that the suspect vehicle was currently in Alexandria. A short time later, officers located a vehicle matching the suspect vehicle's description. Officers made contact with two adult males, and investigative efforts followed. A male who was identified as Roderick Garson, 37, of Winnipeg, admitted that he falsely reported the kidnapping and eventually conceded his claims were untrue. He and the other adult male knew one another before Garson's initial reporting of being kidnapped. Garson was arrested for falsely reporting a crime. He is being held currently at the Douglas County Jail. And one person has been injured following a crash between a pickup truck and a semi near Long Prairie yesterday. That crash took place along Highway 27. The State Patrol says a semi driven by a 59-year-old male from Green Bay and a pickup truck being driven by a 67-year-old woman from Browerville were both traveling eastbound when the two collided. The woman was taken to CentraCare Long Prairie Hospital with non-life-threatening injuries. The driver of the semi was not injured. And throughout the summer, you may have driven past a traffic stop. A driver pulled over on the side of the road with an officer. It's not something they do for fun, but it is something more than 300 law enforcement agencies across the state are doing to save lives. So far this year, more than 200 Minnesotans have died in traffic stops. That's 200 too many. Extra law enforcement will be out all summer long, prepared to make that stop to help keep everyone safe. They say do your part by slowing down and keeping your eyes on the roadway. And speaking of that, the Office of Traffic Safety is launching a new campaign to get drunk drivers off the roadways. Extra patrols begin this week and last through Labor Day. The campaign includes a man named Corey who was arrested for DWI back in 2023.
22: I felt so ashamed. I remember thinking to myself, who are you? The truth is, the shame had already started before the trooper ever arrived. You see, I'd pulled over. I knew I had been drinking too much, and I knew I shouldn't have been driving.
21: He added that I knew I was doing something wrong and says,
22: my DWI cost me thousands of dollars. It cost me a job, a friendship, and maybe most painfully, it damaged the trust of the people I love. All of that when an Uber would have cost me about $45.
21: By the way, the increased patrols here in Minnesota will be paid for by federal funding. And family and friends are remembering three victims of fatal stabbings in Hopkins and Burnsville. More than 200 people attended a vigil last night in the Twin Cities. Attendees held candles and placed flowers at Downtown Park. Speakers honored Kristen Brown, her 7-year-old daughter, along with her mother-in-law, Alice. Police say Nathan Brown killed the three before shooting himself. And Minnesota food shelves can now accept donated eggs beyond the date printed on the carton. Sophia Wanderstedt, public affairs manager for Second Harvest Heartland, says the change brings Minnesota in line with other states in the U.S.
0: Prior to this bill passing, Minnesota was one of the only states where eggs could only be donated by retailers and manufacturers through the sell-by date marked on the carton. We do know that eggs remain safe and nutritious well past that sell-by date.
21: By the way, retailers and distributors can now donate eggs up to 30 days past their mark, quality assurance, or sell-by date. And the Alexandria Rotary Club will host its 61st annual Pork Chop and Corn Jubilee at the Alexandria Fire Hall going on today. The event will run from 11 a.m. to 7 p.m. Rotarian Tim Bush says it's a big community event. He goes on to say that they split the proceeds with the Alexandria Fire Department. Casey Goldberg adds,
2: really, those proceeds are meant for the fire hall, and that's where we want to give back to the community, and hopefully we don't have to use the fire hall. The service we never want to rely on, but thankfully we know we can rely on them.
21: Now, tickets are just $15 for adults and $5 for children. They will be available at the door or in advance from any Rotarian. By the way, again, those proceeds not only helping out the Alexandria Fire Department, but other local civic projects. And a sound we haven't heard a lot did take place last night in the area. The sound of rain. The area received some much-needed rain last night, but the rainfall totals varied greatly around the area. Some updated rainfall totals. The most fell in Ottertail County, where Deer Creek received 2.52 inches, Ottertail 1.35 inches. In Todd County, Browerville is reporting 1.25 inches. Other totals around the area, Pelican Rapids, 0.38 inches, Benson, 36 one-hundredths of an inch, Glenwood, 3/10, and 8 miles north of Alexandria, just 15 one-hundredths of an inch of rain. We'll see much drier weather settling in during the Douglas County Fair once again. And speaking of the fair, the Douglas County Fair gets underway coming up tomorrow. Tomorrow will be Senior Day at the fair. Brad Breha talks about the fair and says you'll see a lot of goats this year in the 4-H buildings.
4: People know, they ask a lot about these 4-H animals. A lot of these kids, one nice thing about 4-H is you don't have to live on a farm to be a member, and a lot of these kids don't live on farms, but they rent these animals, and they're responsible to take care of them all summer long and everything, and take care and show them, and the goats apparently are easy to raise, and so they're a growing thing out here.
21: By the way, for more on the Douglas County Fair and the complete schedule, go to the website dcmnfair.com. And the Minnesota Twins put an end to their losing streak after topping the Atlanta Braves 4-2 to open up the series at Target Field. The game was delayed at the beginning due to some rain in the area. Twins manager Derek Shelton.
23: It was a good win. I mean, we jumped out early. And I give our guys credit. We didn't hit a ton of balls hard. We placed them well, and then we hit the ball hard the last four innings, or the next four innings, and didn't get any support. But overall, our pitching was really good. I mean, they fouled off a ton of pitches. Taylor came in at a big spot. The rest of our bullpen, and Cody Clemens made a really huge play in the eighth inning.
21: Now, Minnesota had dropped three straight games and will continue their three-game set tonight at Target Field. First pitch at 6:40 p.m. And that's a look at your news. I'm Mark Anthony.
10: Thanks, Mark. 19 minutes now after, let's see here. It's 11 a.m. What am I thinking? Yeah. 71 degrees in the Lakes area. You know what? We're going to have more with Mark and Smart Money, and that's coming right up.
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0: 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Our guest all this week, day two of our talk with Corey Seifert. Hi again, Corey.
1: Good morning, Mark.
0: Yeah, I hope your Monday was good. And again, day two of our talk, we're looking at small business planning. And I know today you want to dive into managing cash flow, an important part. Of course, we often hear that cash flow is the lifeblood of a business. So again, what does that actually mean from a business standpoint?
1: Well, cash flow is just simply the money movement in and out of a business. So even profitable businesses struggle a little bit if they don't have enough cash available. Some of the critical expenses or critical pieces of cash flow are payroll. Maybe it's paying specific suppliers for different products or services. Rent is another one. But from a month-to-month standpoint, sometimes that can become difficult if you don't have a good handle on the cash flow, the money coming in, the money going out of the business. And I always say the business owner, if they're not the one that knows the cash flow the best, they should be. As an owner, you should know and understand not only on a month-to-month, you know, maybe quarter-to-quarter, year-to-year basis, what that cash flow looks like. And another thing we talked a little bit about yesterday is seasonal work. So, for example, you know, maybe it's a construction company that has a real busy season in the summer months and then slower season in the winter months. You need to know and understand how that obviously affects your cash flow in the slow months and set aside dollars in those busy months or in those prime earning months to be able to cash flow throughout the rest of the year until that business picks up again. It's not always seasonal. Maybe it's just on the calendar. You know, travel and entertainment business, as an example, fluctuates throughout the seasons. Another type of business we work with a lot are farmers and ranchers. So farmers specifically in the fall is when they're harvesting and maybe having a lot more cash flow versus in the winter months, as an example. So just managing that cash flow and simply knowing and understanding how that money flows in and out of the business is critical.
0: Okay. Well, can a business be profitable and still run into financial problems or trouble?
1: Yes. So a business can show a profit on paper, but if customers aren't paying their invoices quickly enough or expenses are coming due before the revenue is collected from the businesses, it can create that cash flow shortage or cash shortage. And so, yeah, even though the business is profitable, meaning they're producing more revenue than the expenses, if you're month to month not getting, you know, those bills paid on time and or customers are not paying their invoices to you on time, that's definitely going to negatively impact the cash flow, which long term negatively impacts the business.
0: Well, that makes sense, no doubt. What are some common causes of cash flow problems? What would you say to that?
1: Well, I would say in most businesses, it's customers that are slow to pay their bill. Mm-hmm. You know, a lot of times, if you're dealing with a contractor or a carpenter, as an example, they might send you an invoice or a bill that they're requesting to be paid in less than 30 days. So slow paying customers is one, seasonal fluctuations, like I said before, but then also unexpected expenses. You know, a good example is just excessive inventory. You know, if you have a busy season and you ramp up inventory and spend a lot of money on that inventory and then the sales slow down or business slows down a little bit, now you have that increased outflow to ramp up that inventory and that's not getting sold. That definitely causes a cash flow problem.

0: And so what I mean by that is if it's a new business or a business that's just expanding and you see some significant growth, it's hard to gauge, you know, in a real short amount of time, like let's say a month or two, how that's going to play out over the next 6 months or the next 12 months. And so sometimes it's kind of hard to anticipate how much longer that growth will continue. I won't get into it specifically, but one thing, you know, a lot of research has been done on something called the sustainable growth model. And really all that simply is businesses grow all the time, but in your specific industry, in your specific business, what's sustainable, you know, what's realistic, maybe is another word you could use. And so, you know, there are a lot of factors that come into businesses and what affects their cash flow. But sometimes it's just simply the business is growing too fast to try and understand, you know, what is our long-term growth perspective and what does that do to our cash flow?
1: Yeah, I suppose in some ways too with that cash flow, maybe some bill out. And as you said, you know, you're relatively new and the money hasn't come in from the orders fully. That certainly, I'm sure, could cause some problems short term until you start seeing some of those profits.
0: Exactly. And it could be something as simple as a one-man shop, you know, a plumber or a painter, super busy buying up, you know, trying to get a little better deal on primer and, you know, your basic paints and stuff like that. And you load up on inventory and then your jobs slow down a little bit over a specific period of time. Maybe it's over a specific season that slows down as an example. And then now you're stuck with that inventory. You obviously have to pay your paint supplier or pay the paint store wherever you're getting it. So you have to honor those bills. And so, yeah, it's just kind of managing that growth and that expectation and trying to forecast that growth is also, you know, kind of a difficult obstacle, especially for new business owners, you know, someone that hasn't been through those types of fluctuations before.
1: Yeah, makes sense. Again, some ways to improve that cash flow, anything come to mind too?
0: Well, just the obvious, you know, just as an owner, you continue to monitor that income and expense, you know, invoicing. Sometimes invoicing is not real clear, not real efficient. So having a real clean, concise invoicing system, whether that's a billing system like, you know, a software example would be QuickBooks or something like that, where it's, you know, a place to organize it versus just a tablet that you keep on the dash of your vehicle. So invoicing customers promptly, controlling the unnecessary spending. So, you know, if you're in a business where you need to upgrade equipment, have a regular, you know, kind of a review process, a review method where you can take a look at that equipment and say, okay, well, in the next year, we got to replace these two pieces of equipment. In 2 years, we got to replace this equipment. And then just try to monitor get a really good estimate or understanding of what it's going to cost to replace it. And then spending or maintaining an emergency cash reserve. So even like we talk about with personal finance, having that cash reserve to fall back on, businesses also need that emergency cash reserve that can help them navigate those unexpected situations, whether it's an unexpected expense or maybe it's an unexpected layoff or they fire a key employee and it takes a while to replace them. Having that emergency fund to fall back on is a good safety net, good insurance policy for any business.
1: Well, all good examples and advice there. What are we going to look at tomorrow on Wednesday?
0: Well, tomorrow I want to talk about succession planning. So, you know, not just specifically on who to pick for succession planning, but how and when to pick. You know, we deal with a lot of different scenarios where a business owner just says, you know, I'm going to work until I can't work anymore. I don't need a succession plan. To a very specific succession plan where someone says, you know what, I'm going to retire at 62. My son or my daughter is going to take over the business and run.

0: it there. So just kind of talking, what is a succession plan and how a business owner should start that discussion?
1: Yeah, well, I hope everyone will join us again tomorrow all the way through Friday. And of course, Corey, if people want to sit down with you, maybe it's on our topic today, but really anything pertaining to someone's big picture, they want to have that confident retirement, how can they sit down with you?
0: Just give us a call at the office here. Our number is 762-8141, or you can always stop by the office. We're right at 817 Broadway here in Alexandria, or you can also check us out on the web at Ameriprise.com.
1: Well, I do want to say, of course, my wife Tracy and I, we've sat down with you many times over the years. It's not intimidating at all. And we have fun getting caught up, and I encourage others to do so too, Corey.
0: Yeah, absolutely. I appreciate that comment, Mark. And as we do, we enjoy meeting with our clients, getting to know them personally, and you know, getting to know that in depth, having that relationship and knowing the customers first before we, you know, dive into products, dive into, you know, should you invest in XYZ investment or ABC investment? We really want to get to know you as an investor and get to know your situation and your family's situation as well. Before we talk any sort of sales product, strategies. And that's the way we've dealt with clients for many, many years here in town. And, you know, we continue to have really good relationships with our clients and just constant contact, you know, just stay in touch with clients, be willing to take the phone calls, to respond to emails on a timely manner and schedule face-to-face meetings. You know, we still have a lot of clients that are, they're very busy, successful people. But we still need to schedule time once or twice a year where we sit down and meet with you face to face.
1: Sounds good. Yeah. All right. We'll talk tomorrow all the way through Friday. Thanks, Corey.
0: You bet. You have a good day, Mark.
1: Yeah, you too. Corey Seifert there. And if you have questions or comments, we always invite you to email to the folks at LaytonBroadcasting.com, or you can call Ameriprise in Alexandria. That number, 762-8141. We'll address your questions right here on the air. 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And remember, who's looking at your big picture?
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5: This is MNN Sports. I'm Mike Grimm. The three-game skid is over for the Minnesota Twins, who beat the Atlanta Braves in Minneapolis last night 4-2. The Twins scored all four runs in the first inning. Starting pitcher Bailey Ober worked into the fifth and says this is a type of victory that represents what type of team they can be.
6: Every time we take the field, we know we got a group of guys that are just going to grind it out. You know, we're going to go out there and give it our best shot every single day, and sometimes it's not going to be our day, but hopefully more times than not, it is going to be our day. So I think today was a good example of us just putting a complete game together and going out there and shutting down a really good team.
5: Josh Bell had a two-run double, while Cody Clemens and Royce Lewis each had RBI singles in that opening frame. Game two of the three-game interleague series is tonight at Target Field. The AAA Saints were off last night. They'll open a six-game series tonight at Columbus. Vikings head coach Kevin O'Connell confirmed yesterday the news we all feared. Jamal Adams will indeed be out for the season. It's a heartbreaker. Safety Joshua Metella says,
7: "It feels like he's been here for a while, man. He's the kind of football player like we love in this building, the kind of football players we like to bring in, especially for this defense. And, you know, for him to, you know, have the impact he had on us in these few weeks and to see him carving out a role for himself, to see him working so hard to, you know, claim his name back and his position back in this league. And for that to happen, man, it sucks."
5: The Vikings are off today. They'll be back to training camp this week. In fact, 2 days of joint practices with the Baltimore Ravens and Eagan, then a preseason game against Baltimore on Saturday in Minneapolis at U.S. Bank Stadium. That game will kick off at noon. The Minnesota Lynx are at the Golden State Valkyries tomorrow night. That game tips off at 9 o'clock. And the Minnesota United return home hosting Atlanta tomorrow night. That starts at 7:30. For more Minnesota sports info, go to MinnesotaNewsNetwork.com or follow us on X at Minnesota Radio. 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
10: It's the Minnesota Sports Prep Update for Tuesday, August 18th. I'm Ryan Phelps. The fall sports season is officially underway as the first day of practice took place yesterday statewide. We'll have stories all throughout training camp, but this week we're going to talk a little more baseball as the state town ball tournament starts this Friday in New Prague, Jordan, Chaska, and Shakopee. Today we visit two teams from Cold Spring that share the same field and fan base.
11: I wouldn't call it necessarily, like, I would call it a friendly rivalry, right? We recruit the same players. And again, you could tie Richmond to that, you could tie St. Nick into that. And so there's a rivalry in that sense where you pick a team, you pick which team you're gonna play for. And sometimes it's the Springers and the Rockies are like, dang it, we wanted that guy. And sometimes it's the other way around. And so you can call it a rivalry in that sense, but we're also all Ricori grads, and so we all know each other. We're all friends with each other, and so I would call it a friendly rivalry for sure.
12: We've never been in the same league. I've been with the Springers since 05, and I think I've only been a part of four games we played each other. It wasn't always that, hey, we got to, you know, bring everybody to play against. It was, you know, hey, how can we help, or, you know, how can they help us, situations that way. You know, a couple years ago, we made the state tournament, and Jonas came down and threw batting practice for us so we could all take looks and things that way. We did it the following year when they were down in Jordan. You know, myself and Drew Van Loy went down there and just helped throw batting practice. There's things that way that you always want them to succeed, unless they're playing us.
10: The Cold Spring Springers have been to the state tournament more times than any other Minnesota town ball team, 62 times since their first appearance in 1924. A point they are rightfully proud of.
12: There's a statue out front. You can go count them of how many that are on there. But that's the standard we set every year with it coming into it is like, hey, it's not try to make the state tournament. It's when we make the state tournament going into it. And there's been years where, hey, we came in as a 3 or 4 seed into our section or region, district, whatever term you want to call it, make the state tournament. There's been years we've been the 1 seed, make the state tournament, and you just got to get a seat at the table and get in the dance and have some fun down there.
10: As with most town ball teams, the ranges of ages of the players is an advantage, not a hindrance.
12: it's fun being a part of it where we got 16-year-olds and guys all the way up to 47. I mean, Femright just continues to play and play and play. He threw 8 1/3 innings on Saturday for us and got us the win. And then we turned the ball over to an 18-year-old and said, hey, close it out. So you're seeing 30-year age gaps in there. And I think that's what really drives it is guys are coming in. They get to learn and see things and get the experience from it. When I started at 16, there were guys that I'm now playing with their kids.
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14: This is Weatherology. I'm meteorologist Michael Caro with a look at your Alexandria Lakes area forecast. For this afternoon, we'll see sunny to partly cloudy skies with high temperatures working up into the mid-70s. Northwest wind 5 to 10. For tonight, mostly clear, we'll dip to a low of 53. Midweek Wednesday, full-on sunshine, a high of 78. And that's your latest forecast. For KXRA, I'm meteorologist Michael Caro.
15: Thank you, Michael. 73 degrees in the lakes area now. Humidity is at 61%, and we have a northwest wind at 7 miles an hour as we look forward to a high today of 76. Boys Chat is on the way after the World Travel Minute.
16: 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His name is Randy Williams, otherwise known as the Sultan of the People's Republic of Slowjamistan. Really. From America's number one travel radio show, this is your Arm World Travel Minute. I'm Rudy Maxa. A radio host, among other things, Williams bought 11 acres of desert near the border of California and Mexico. Then he made up Slowjamistan and made the rules. No Crocs allowed. He hates Crocs. If you use a microwave in Slowjamistan, remember to clear the timer if need be. He hates to look at a microwave constantly blinking the same number endlessly because someone forgot to hit the clear button. Speeding is not allowed unless you're bringing home tacos. No feet propped up on a car's dashboard. What, were you raised in a barn, asks Williams? And string cheese is to be consumed by peeling, not chomping. Obviously, this is a lark for Williams, but you're welcome to visit or go to Slowjamistan online to become a citizen. It costs nothing, but if you want your photo published with your name, it'll cost you $19.99. More travel info at armworldtravel.com.
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0: play the Who card today won't get fooled again. So
1: yeah.
0: I think I'll raise my hand and try to respond in the affirmative. Joe Cocker's version of With a Little Help from My Friends.
1: Indeed.
2: I thought we were watching an episode of The Wonder Years.
0: Exactly. That's what I was thinking. Well, here comes Fred Savage as Kevin Arnold and the lovely Winnie Cooper, played by Danica McKellar, who still looks, she's very easy on the eyes to this day. So
2: I had a chance to talk to her a couple of years ago.
0: Yeah,
2: that was fun.
0: For a person that performed in that series close to 40 years ago, it doesn't seem like she has aged all that much.
2: No.
0: I think it's come naturally for her. So
2: good genes.
0: Like to know her secrets. So
2: living the good life.
0: Do we go? Is it about 1969 for this hit? Or?
1: Indeed, 69, sir.
0: Okay,
1: that is correct.
0: Yeah, that's what I was wondering. I have a feeling Joe Cocker may have performed this at Woodstock that year. So
1: I didn't get a chance to look up when the Beatles released it, but
0: I was thinking the Beatles might have been a little bit earlier, 66 or 67.
2: That's what I was thinking.
0: Now, in your collection, Rex, and Mark, maybe you have a collection of albums as well. Do either one of you have the Beatles' Red album or the Beatles' Blue album?
2: Well, I have all 13 of the Beatles' albums, and I've never opened it. They are sealed.
0: Oh, wow.
2: Yeah.
1: No, I don't have those two.
0: The Red, I believe, and the Blue, for that matter, I believe, are two record sets. Mm. I think I had both of them as part of my CD collection, so they're each two compact discs. I think I like the Red better than the Blue, personally, but...
1: I never even heard of those.
0: I think the Red collection is from their early hits from 64 through 66, and then I think the Blue collection would be 1967 to 1970.
2: I remember when I was a kid, I was working down in Wilmer, my hometown, Q102, and I won the Beatles' White album they gave away.
0: Oh, heavens.
2: So this would have been mid-70s, something like that. But anyway, I ended up working there. I never went to pick it up.
0: Really?
2: So I looked in the collection of where we kept prizes to pick up. I knew it was a long shot, but it was like 8 years later. Could they still have it somewhere? But they didn't. But anyway.
0: Yeah.
1: So I would have thought the story was going somewhere else.
0: Right.
2: So,
0: yeah.
2: So then I went out when I had some money. I bought a re-released Beatles complete collection, including the White Album. And so I've never opened it. And I haven't looked to see how much that is worth now.
0: Yeah.
2: But
1: my Beatles albums are worth nothing.
2: Oh, is that right? You've looked?
1: Well, I liberated them from my parents when I was a child. And I'll just give you the example of Help. That thing is falling apart. I've played it so many times.
0: Okay.
1: They got their money's worth out of it.
0: Is that on vinyl or?
1: It is on vinyl.
0: Oh, yes. Plenty of Q-Burn or Q-Shock then. So.
1: Yeah.
0: Yeah. Is there any part of the song where there isn't Q-Burn?
1: It's all good. Oh. I bought another copy.
2: Yeah. Oh, did you? Okay.
0: Yeah. Now, Rex, did you get broadcast training back in the day before you came into the industry here or?
1: No, I went on the air directly from never having done it before.
0: Wow.
1: And I did that for a couple of years. And then I went to Brown and learned nothing because I already knew it all.
0: All right.
1: I was like, oh, no.
2: And then you were teaching the class.
0: Yeah.
1: And then the year after that I graduated and went away, they went digital.
0: Oh, really?
1: So I could have actually learned something had I just enrolled a year later.
0: Oh, sure. Yeah. Probably the same thing with me. I mean, I learned a lot of the traditional stuff. Our studios had records, and we actually did units on reading script copy and writing copy and, you know, writing news and things like that.
1: News.
0: So, yeah.
1: I learned that you have to say news.
0: News. I think, that's... When Paul Harvey had his news and commentary program, in my first job out in North Dakota, we played Paul Harvey's show. You know, I think it was a 30-minute program, like news and commentary.
2: Good day.
0: Yep. Yeah, that's the way you would close it. And this is Paul Harvey. Stand by for news.
1: Yeah.
0: Get that real high-pitched squeak in there. So, you know.
2: You did it well.
0: Yeah. But so, yeah. So when you got your training at Brown, was the campus out in Mendota Heights by that time, or were they? Was it still in Minneapolis? Or?
1: It was in Minneapolis. Yeah, okay. This would have been about 92.
0: Mm. All right. Okay. So when I went there from the summer of 87 to the winter of 88, 9 months. From July of 87, they were located at East Lake Street in Hiawatha. Yeah.
1: There you go.
0: So I think it was a 3-story building, and when I was there, it was fairly new. I think they had moved into that building, only a year or so before I attended. When Jackson went to Brown, I think they were still a little further down on East Lake Street, where they had buildings on each side of Lake Street, so you had to cross the street and everything like that. But I think they had
2: dangerous.
0: A stop. Yeah, I think they had a stoplight at the intersection though. Okay. So, speaking of which, I was a little bit owly this morning because. Normally I go through 10 intersections that have stoplights from my point of start in Polk County to my point of destination in Douglas County, and I had to stop at 4 of the first 5 lights.
2: No.
0: And this is like at 5:30 in the morning.
2: Wow.
0: And there was one that was even programmed as what I call a stupid light that stopped to feed no traffic from the side street.
1: Right. Yeah.
0: I think the stupid light was at 50th yesterday morning, and then this morning it was one further up, I think 44th and Dakota Street.
2: Did you have some nice words for it?
0: Yes, it got my gears grounded very easily. I just don't like a situation. Stoplights should be regulating the flow of traffic, not disrupting the flow of traffic.
1: Yeah, it even happens in downtown here. I'm used to it.
0: Yeah.
1: All right, fellas, have a good day.
0: You too.

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3: 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The company focuses on developing technology valuable for the farming industry in terms of precision agriculture for return on investment.
6: It allows the growers to save on their largest cost centers a lot, like 50% and more from day one. And that's sort of how it gets started with us. You know, we get on the farm and we help with real problems that the growers have, but that's just the beginning because we very quickly start to unlock, well, how do you increase yields with this technology? How do you grow larger produce? And those things are new value that's unlocked because of the technology. And that's where the fun begins, because that's where that digitization step really unlocks new value. So that's it in a nutshell. It's, you know, this smart sharpshooter that's towed behind a trailer, behind the tractor, excuse me, delivering inputs at a very, very precise level.
3: Sibley says there is a lot of focus on software because that is what controls the robot.
6: Maybe a couple hundred megabytes of computer vision models. So it's about teaching the software how to behave. And that's great because we don't have to re-engineer the hardware. And so software, obviously, you can change very rapidly.
3: All manufacturing is done in the United States, and a robot has a lifespan of 4 years. But that continues to improve as technology improves. It is a service-based company, meaning a farmer does not have to purchase the robot. As of right now, the robots are being used on apples and on specialty crops. However, testing is currently being done in broad-acre row crops. I'm Lori Boyer. For more information on robotics and agriculture, log on to agriculture.com.
7: Leaf Allen Mercantile brings you another hour of People Radio. This is KXRA Alexandria. Stop on out and say hi to Jesse, John, and the gang. 75 degrees in the Lakes area. It's noon.
8: News this hour at Town Hall. I'm Bob Agnew in Washington. A top Trump administration official is heading to a key battleground state on this primary election day. Here's Willie Nelson.
9: Secretary of War Pete Hegseth is traveling to Iowa to campaign for Republican candidates. Hegseth is scheduled to appear at an event for Congressman Zach Nunn, who holds one of the more competitive Republican seats in the state. Another closely watched race involves Congresswoman Marionette Miller Meeks. The visit is part of a broader push by Trump administration officials to support GOP candidates in Iowa this cycle. Willie Nelson, Washington.
8: Thousands of people were without power on Monday after Tropical Storm Lala uprooted trees from downtown Honolulu to the Big Island, where intense flash flooding and strong winds isolated already remote communities.
10: It is the flood damage that's caused the most damage, more than the wind.
8: That is Hawaii Governor Josh Green.
10: Without a doubt, wind has affected roofs in some areas. It certainly blew down trees all over the place. But it's the flood and the mud and the rock that poured through Nalehu, Pahala, Waiohinu.
8: Lala had weakened from a hurricane to a tropical storm on Sunday after lashing the state without making landfall. Intense rainfall and flooding caused a muddy mess as the storm moved past Hawaii's main islands, also causing damage by knocking about 100 homes off of their foundations. Opening arguments set to begin today in Meta's federal trial over child safety. It's a case that is expected to last 6 to 8 weeks as there is growing concern about the impact of social media on children.
11: Attorneys general from California, Colorado, Kentucky, and New Jersey are seeking extensive financial damages, plus changes to how the company operates Facebook and Instagram. 29 states sued the tech giant in 2023 over child safety and privacy. The other 25 will go to trial later. The company also faces lawsuits in state courts. Meta said in a statement that it believes it has a strong case.
8: And that is correspondent Elaine Carroll.
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8: OpenAI is launching a version of ChatGPT designed just for teenagers.
14: The San Francisco-based company says ChatGPT for teens is tailored for youngsters 13 to 17 with stronger protections, including content restrictions around things like suicide, self-harm, and romantic or sexual chats. It also provides homework and study support designed to help students learn rather than spit out answers in school essays. The company says the idea is to guide teens toward healthy AI use in an age-appropriate environment. Rich Thomason reporting.
8: Disney has filed a free speech lawsuit against Federal Communications Commission, which is reviewing 8 broadcast licenses held by Disney-owned ABC. The broadcast license review comes well before those licenses are due to expire. It follows President Trump's calls for the firing of the late-night host Jimmy Kimmel. You'll find breaking news and analysis at townhall.com. A judge has stopped efforts to relocate FBI headquarters to a D.C. office building.
15: The judge ruled President Trump's administration illegally discarded a previously approved plan to build a new facility in Maryland. A site in Greenbelt, Maryland was chosen during former President Biden's administration. But Trump appointees sought to reverse that decision last year in favor of repurposing the Ronald Reagan Building, a federal office complex a few blocks from the FBI's existing headquarters. Maryland in Prince George's County filed the suit. The Maryland location was selected over Virginia following an intense competition between the two states. Mike Hempen, Washington.
8: Another court battle for the Ten Commandments. U.S. Supreme Court being asked to review a Texas law that requires the state's public schools to display the Ten Commandments. The petition on Monday tees up a case that could set a new national standard. You'll find more of these stories at townhall.com.
7: 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I'm Rexford Sweetwater. Welcome to Tuesday's edition of the Noon News Hour. We, of course, have Mr. Paul Trombley on the line. We'll talk about weather. Clear skies out there right now, bud.
16: Yeah, enjoying the sunshine. And a few scattered clouds kind of mixed in here as the afternoon goes on, but otherwise 77 for the high as winds will stay out of the northwest 5 to 15. Still clear tonight then, back to about 53. And the sunny to partly cloudy Wednesday, about 78 with a light southwest wind. upper 50s Wednesday night. There is a chance of seeing an isolated shower storm pop up on Thursday, partly sunny, 82, southwest winds 10 to 15. Thursday night, lows at 60, and still quiet and comfortable here into Friday and the weekend, about 81 Friday, some sun, 57 Friday night. Highs still near 80 both Sunday and Saturday with some sun, overnight lows, mid-upper 50s, maybe some showers or a thunderstorm moving in Sunday night, 60, 80 on Monday. I'm meteorologist Paul Trombley.
7: Well, I like to hear the number 80. I like that. 77 today is all right, but 80 is better.
16: Yeah, lots of that upper 70s, 80 type of range here for a while.
7: Real good. Yeah. All right, bud, we'll talk again tomorrow.
16: Sounds good.
7: There he goes, Paul Trombley with the weatherology update. As I mentioned a minute ago or a few minutes ago, 75 degrees in the lakes area now. Humidity is at 57%, which is, I think that went down a little bit here in the last half an hour. A dew point 59 degrees and a northwest wind now at 10 miles an hour. Looking forward to that high, as mentioned by Paul, around 77 this afternoon. Local and regional news with Mark Anthony in just a moment.
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4: Coming up in this newscast, the Alexandria Rotary Club has their pork chop and corn jubilee today at the Alexandria Fire Hall, and the Douglas County Fair gets underway tomorrow. Four big days of that, and some much-needed rainfall across the area, with rainfall totals varying greatly around the area. We'll have more on those stories, but first, over the weekend, the Alexandria Police Department was notified of a reported abduction involving a weapon that originated up in Winnipeg, Canada. Information received indicated that the suspect vehicle was currently in Alexandria. A short time later, officers located a vehicle matching the suspect vehicle's description. Officers made contact with two adult males, and investigative efforts followed. A male who was identified as Roderick Garson, 37, of Winnipeg, admitted that he falsely reported the kidnapping and eventually conceded his claims were untrue. He and the other adult male knew one another before Garson's initial reporting of being kidnapped. Garson was arrested for falsely reporting a crime. He is being held currently at the Douglas County Jail. And one person has been injured following a crash between a pickup truck and a semi near Long Prairie yesterday. That crash took place along Highway 27. State Patrol says a semi driven by a 59-year-old male from Green Bay and a pickup truck being driven by a 67-year-old woman from Browerville were both traveling eastbound when the two collided. The woman was taken to CentraCare Long Prairie Hospital with non-life-threatening injuries. The driver of the semi was not injured. And throughout the summer, you may have driven past a traffic stop. A driver pulled over on the side of the road with an officer. It's not something they do for fun, but it is something more than 300 law enforcement agencies across the state are doing to save lives. So far this year, more than 200 Minnesotans have died in traffic stops. That's 200 too many. Extra law enforcement will be out all summer long, prepared to make that stop to help keep everyone safe. They say do your part by slowing down and keeping your eyes on the roadway. And speaking of that, the Office of Traffic Safety is launching a new campaign to get drunk drivers off the roadways. Extra patrols begin this week and last through Labor Day. The campaign includes a man named Corey who was arrested for DWI back in 2023.
5: I felt so ashamed. I remember thinking to myself, who are you? The truth is, the shame had already started before the trooper ever arrived. You see, I'd pulled over. I knew I had been drinking too much, and I knew I shouldn't have been driving.
4: He added that I knew I was doing something wrong and says,
5: my DWI cost me thousands of dollars. It cost me a job, a friendship, and maybe most painfully, it damaged the trust of the people I love. All of that when an Uber would have cost me about $45.
4: By the way, the increased patrols here in Minnesota will be paid for by federal funding. And family and friends are remembering three victims of fatal stabbings in Hopkins and Burnsville. More than 200 people attended a vigil last night in the Twin Cities. Attendees held candles and placed flowers at Downtown Park. Speakers honored Kristen Brown, her 7-year-old daughter, along with her mother-in-law, Alice. Police say Nathan Brown killed the three before shooting himself. And Minnesota food shelves can now accept donated eggs beyond the date printed on the carton. Sophia Wanderstedt, public affairs manager for Second Harvest Heartland, says the change brings Minnesota in line with other states in the U.S.
6: Prior to this bill passing, Minnesota was one of the only states where eggs could only be donated by retailers and manufacturers through the sell-by date marked on the carton. We do know that eggs remain safe and nutritious well past that sell-by date.
4: By the way, retailers and distributors can now donate eggs up to 30 days past their mark quality assurance or sell-by date. And the Alexandria Rotary Club will host its 61st annual Pork Chop and Corn Jubilee at the Alexandria Fire Hall going on today. The event will run from 11 a.m. to 7 p.m. Rotarian Tim Bush says it's a big community event. He goes on to say that they split the proceeds with the Alexandria Fire Department. Casey Goldberg adds,
7: really, those proceeds are meant for the fire hall, and that's where we want to give back to the community, and hopefully we don't have to use the fire hall. The service we never want to rely on, but thankfully we know we can rely on them.
4: Now, tickets are just $15 for adults and $5 for children. They will be available at the door or in advance from any Rotarian. By the way, again, those proceeds not only helping out the Alexandria Fire Department, but other local civic projects. And a sound we haven't heard a lot did take place last night in the area. The sound of rain. The area received some much-needed rain last night, but the rainfall totals varied greatly around the area. Some updated rainfall totals. The most fell in Ottertail County, where Deer Creek received 2.52 inches, Ottertail 1.35 inches. In Todd County, Browerville is reporting 1.25 inches. Other totals around the area, Pelican Rapids, 0.38 inches, Benson, 36 one-hundredths of an inch, Glenwood, 3/10, and 8 miles north of Alexandria, just 15 one-hundredths of an inch of rain. We'll see much drier weather settling in during the Douglas County Fair once again. And speaking of the fair, the Douglas County Fair gets underway coming up tomorrow. Tomorrow will be Senior Day at the fair. Brad Breha talks about the fair and says you'll see a lot of goats this year in the 4-H buildings.
8: People know, they ask a lot about these 4-H animals. 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
4: By the way, for more on the Douglas County Fair and the complete schedule, go to the website dcmnfair.com. And the Minnesota Twins put an end to their losing streak after topping the Atlanta Braves 4-2 to open up the series at Target Field. The game was delayed at the beginning due to some rain in the area. Twins manager Derek Shelton.
9: It was a good win. I mean, we jumped out early. And I give our guys credit. We didn't hit a ton of balls hard. We placed them well, and then we hit the ball hard the last four innings, or the next four innings, and didn't get any support. But overall, our pitching was really good. I mean, they fouled off a ton of pitches. Taylor came in at a big spot. The rest of our bullpen, and Cody Clemens made a really huge play in the eighth inning.
4: Now, Minnesota had dropped three straight games and will continue their three-game set tonight at Target Field. First pitch at 6:40 p.m. And that's a look at your news. I'm Mark Anthony.
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12: His name is legendary in acting, yet he starred in but three major motion pictures. Phil Ziegler of Fairmount, Indiana, remembers the young man who made this town famous, James Dean.
14: He was born in Marion at the corner of 4th and McClure Streets. It was an apartment house there. It's now gone. And when he was 3 months old, his father and mother and he moved here to Fairmount.
12: In 1936, James Dean's father was transferred to work at the Veterans Hospital in Los Angeles, and the family moved there. But when his mother died of cancer in 1940, his father sent his son back to Fairmount to be raised by his aunt. And that's where James Dean remained until graduating high school in 1949.
14: When he was living on the farm, his aunt Hortense was active in the WCTU at Back Creek Friends Meeting. So she would get Jimmy to give these readings. Well, he was having difficulty with one of them, so he went to Adeline Brookshire. She recognized Jimmy's talent. He needed help with this reading.
12: Dean went on to star in three major motion pictures, East of Eden, Rebel Without a Cause, and Giant. The latter two were released after his death in a car accident on September 30, 1955. The family decided that James Dean, only 24 at the time of his death, should be buried in Fairmount.
14: They let anything and everything out there at that gravesite. Cigarettes, dolls, letters, postcards. It's amazing. And they come here from all over the world. From Europe, Japan. They're cuckoo about him in Japan. They love him over there.
12: Although decades have passed, people continue to identify with James Dean and the spirit of rebellious youth. And each year, the annual celebration of the life of the movie legend grows larger in his Hoosier hometown. Traveling the countryside in Fairmount, Indiana, I'm Andrew McCray.
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4: 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Free summer meals, well, that has come to its conclusion. 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They are located at 1410 South McKay Avenue in Alexandria. And lunch is being served now until 1 o'clock. So if you have time to go do that, that would be it. 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I don't know what that means sometimes. 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I don't know. The number to call is 762-4280. 762-4280. Encore is located
19: at 414 Hawthorne in Alexandria. Alexandria American Legion Post 87 encourages all veterans to come honor veterans with 50-plus years of membership in the Legion. See you at the Eagles Club at 526 North Tacoma Street tonight at 7 o'clock. Again, that is tonight at 7 o'clock at the Eagles Club in Alexandria. The Red Willow Arts Coalition presents the... that's what it says. Red Willow Arts Coalition brings you the summer concert series Courthouse Lawn every summer, brought to you through the generosity of Anderson Funeral Home, Eldon's Fresh Foods, and Bethany on the Lake. Now, this coming Thursday, August the 20th, is the final concert of the 2026 season, and they'll feature Diamond Back, sponsored by Carroll Jewelers. Fresh water and popcorn available. And throughout the year, be sure to visit the Red Willow Arts Coalition's Facebook page. They'll always have kind of some fun information to find there. Veterans are invited to gather at the Alexandria VFW every Friday morning from 9 to 11 for coffee and donuts. Come on down and join them for a coffee and conversation, camaraderie, and friendship. The get-together is open to all military veterans, whether they served in a foreign war or not. Again, that's Friday mornings from 9 to 11. That's a look at the community calendar. We'll take a moment down. We'll come back and look at weatherology and funeral announcements.
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26: This is Weatherology. I'm meteorologist Michael Caro with a look at your Alexandria Lakes area forecast. For this afternoon, we'll see sunny to partly cloudy skies with high temperatures working up into the mid-70s, northwest wind 5 to 10. For tonight, mostly clear, we'll dip to a low of 53. Midweek Wednesday, full-on sunshine, a high of 78. And that's your latest forecast. For KXRA, I'm meteorologist Michael Caro.
19: Thank you, Michael. Clear skies and 75 degrees in the Lakes area now as we look at funeral announcements for your Tuesday, August the 18th. Glenn I. Lamley, 75, of Alexandria, died on Thursday, August the 13th. A funeral service will be held at 1 p.m. Thursday, August the 20th at Lynn Family Funeral Home in Alexandria. Visitation will be held from 5 to 7 p.m. Wednesday, August the 19th at Lynn Family Funeral Home in Alexandria, and that will continue 1 hour prior to the service for Glenn Lamley, 75, of Alexandria. Adeline Kep, 94, died on Saturday, May the 30th in Stillwater. A massive Christian burial will take place at 11 a.m. Friday, August the 21st at Sacred Heart Catholic Church in Urbank. A visitation will take place 1 hour prior to the service at the church. Arrangements provided by Lynn Family Funeral and Cremation Services for Adeline Kep, 94. Carter Stockart, 26, of Fargo, formerly of Alexandria, died on Thursday, August the 13th. A memorial service will take place at 11 a.m. on Friday morning, August the 21st, at Calvary Lutheran Church. Visitation will take place from 4 to 7 p.m. Thursday, August the 20th, at Anderson Funeral Home in Alexandria. Visitation will then resume 1 hour prior to the 11 o'clock memorial service Friday morning, which is August the 21st. Anderson Funeral Home in Alexandria is handling arrangements for Carter Stockart, 26, of Fargo, formerly of Alexandria. Shirley Ann Jacobs, 85, of Alexandria, died on August the 5th. A service is planned for Shirley at Oscar Lake Lutheran Church in Farwell this Friday, August the 21st at 1 p.m. Lunch will follow at Mama G's Bar and Grill in Lowry. This, again, is for Shirley Jacobs, 85, of Alexandria. And that's a look at funeral announcements for this hour on People Radio, KXRA. A full listing can always be found at our website. That is voiceofalexandria.com. Click on the announcements tab, and you'll find all the information that you're looking for right there.
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2: Good afternoon, I'm Lynn Cattleson with today's Midday Farm Review on the Linder Farm Network, the voice of Minnesota agriculture. A little bit lower on corn, higher on the soybeans today. We'll have that for you. Weather radar for the upper Midwest is clear. There's no rain showing up, with the exception of far western Nebraska right now. That's about it. Linda Brecky's been in the newsroom. She's been covering the Pro Farmer Crop Tour, and you're getting all of this latest exclusive reports here on the Linder Farm Network. If you want to know what's going on, this is the place to be.
3: That's right. We just got off the phone a little while ago with Chip Flory on the western leg of the tour in Nebraska today. He said there was some rain in Nebraska, and the eastern leg of the Pro Farmer Crop Tour with Lane Acree, and he's been in Indiana. They're moving into Illinois. We'll find out more about the Indiana crop as well today, and the Nebraska crop with Chip and Lane.
2: It's coming up. We'll be back after this.
4: Are you a worrier? I know I am, especially in the spring. A day when I can't get into the field means another night I don't get much sleep. I'm Darren Hefty with Hefty Seed Company. Farming comes with enough worries. Your corn seed shouldn't be one of them. That's why we developed Hefty Brand 40 Series Corn. 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So from now on, when everyone else is losing sleep worrying about getting their crop in, I'll be able to rest easy because I know with 40 Series Corn, I'll have the best seed treatment, high cold germination scores, and the vigorous genetics I need to get my crop in the ground before anyone else even starts. Plant early and sleep better with Hefty Brand 40 Series Corn.
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2: Time to check the markets on the Linder Farm Network. 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September corn, 463.5, down 1.5. December, 488, down 1.5. September soybeans, 1203.5, up 2.5. November, 1294, up 3.5. That's actually 1219.5, up 3.5. That's the correct number there. September wheat, 666.25, down 8.5. September oats, 332.25, and steady. Soybean meal for October, 313.70, down 30. And October oil, 69.92, down 129. Minneapolis December wheat, 701.5, down 1.5. Mercantile Exchange, October live cattle, 219.40, up 62. December, 219.82, up 142. September feeder cattle, 335 even, up 205. October lean hogs, 80.42, down 130. December, 70.52, down $2. Class 3 milk futures, September, 17.32, up 6. October, 17.52, up 18. November, 17.44, up 11. Cash cheese today, we'll check for you. The barrels, 156.5 steady. 40-pound blocks, 157.75, down 2. ADM corn processing in Marshall, the August basis, 42 under September. September, 30 under September. ADM soybean processing, Mankato, August and September, 5 under November.
3: CHS beans, Fairmont, through the first half of September, same as November. And Mankato, DP only, and September 10th through the 20th, same as November. Savage corn, August 35 under September. Winona, August 15.

0: 54 under September. September also 54 under September.
1: The Dow is down 96. S&P down 42. NASDAQ composite down 302. U.S. dollar index 99.693. That's up 0.054. Our guest market analyst is next.
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0: Joining us, Ron McDaniel, Abbott Futures. And Ron, today, corn a little lower, soybeans a little higher off their highs for the day. What's moving markets?
5: Well, I think, Linda, we got all dressed up for the party early this morning, and the crop ratings declined, although they still hold near trend line in beans. But in corn, it does imply that the USDA was right to be in that 180-181 area. The carryout at $1.650 billion would imply later on higher prices, but this is a tough time of year because we have a big inventory in the bin of corn. The South Americans have a crop that's about 14 million ton bigger than a year ago, and might even be bigger than that if you believe some of the messages coming out of those as they wrap up their crop. We're losing that much, or not quite as much, in Europe. We got the Black Sea shut down for the moment. So many crosswinds, but at the end of the day, I think we're seeing the fact that the pro farmers have hit the two worst states that you're going to hit, Ohio and South Dakota. I would caution that they don't tour Kansas and North Dakota. And those are two states, especially North Dakota, losing harvested acres and losing yield crop condition ratings. So when this all gets done, there'll probably some trimming around the edges on the crop, but crops are pretty good in Iowa. Most of Minnesota will get into that. Nebraska's kind of hanging together. The uncle cut it down pretty good. So I think the reality is that we've kind of stalled out. We got grain to move. We're going to get pretty choppy here. I just did a quick, and we do have potential for an operating double top in December corn. That July high was at 492, and we pushed it to 93 this morning, and we're down to at 87 area right now. If we pulled halfway back to the more recent range, you'd be back in that 475-70 area, and that's where all that big support is, Linda. So if we do get this, now the game changer would be if Ukraine and Russia decided to come to the table and start to talk about a peace accord. Doesn't seem likely, but that's the kind of the wild card for an air pocket. When it comes to the soybeans, they're holding better, and those crops have less to lose, and there's, you know, wet feet over there in the east, and I think burning up, you know, beans in the west in some of these Dakota-type areas with the balance sheet that we have, it's some merit that it should hold better.
0: That's Ron McDaniel, Abbott Futures. More after this.
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1: 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Year ago, 479,229. Barrels and goats, national negotiated carcass, weighted average, 94.37, up 269. 5-day rolling, 93.90. Iowa, Minnesota, weighted average, 94.21, up 253. 5-day rolling, 92.85. Pork cutout plant, report carcass, 99.74, up 99. Box beef cutout values, choice carcasses, up 10.04, 389.61. Selects up $2.54, 366.80. Zimbrota, Central Livestock on Monday, finished beef steers 215 to 230. Finished beef heifers 215 to 230. Dairy crossbred 215 to 222. Finished dairy steers 205 to 217. Market cows 125 to 150.
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0: It's time for the Pork Connection with Lauren Cervic, Minnesota Pork Director of Public Policy, Strategy, and Sustainability, with information on the On-Farm Sustainability Grant Program.
8: Yeah, the Advancing Markets for Producers Grant is one of the original grants through the USDA that we've been participating in here for a couple years in partnership with the National Pork Board. And so through this effort, we've really tried to focus on providing financial assistance and technical support for farmers that are interested in taking on some sustainability practices that make sense for them, especially as pig farmers, but truly anyone in the upper Midwest that raises corn, soybeans, and or pigs is eligible. And so recently we got an amendment to it to include that when you start this grant project with the on-farm report, you're eligible for $500 per crop year for that report. And so that's a really unique opportunity that didn't exist before. And so that means for even for just taking the first step of doing your on-farm report, farmers can be eligible for financial compensation for that. But then additionally, after that report is done, they can go ahead and look at some of the other practices that have funding available. So things like adding a second manure pumping, using a multi-species cover crop, reduced or no-till, and some edge of field like perennial buffers. All of those have seen an increase in the funding that's available for them, and meaning farmers can get a little bit more per acre or per practice. And so I encourage farmers to reach out to, you can find a lot of information at porkcheckoff.org/sustainability. That'll have kind of a rundown of the practices, the process for starting the on-farm report. And then if you have questions, don't hesitate to reach out to Minnesota Pork. Myself or Kate Maddock on our team has been helping farmers get enrolled, see what they might be eligible for, and get the process going. This is a really important tool that we use in a lot of ways on behalf of the organization, but it's only around for about two more years. And so really encourage farmers to, if they're interested, reach out, and we're happy to help get them involved.
0: The Pork Connection, made possible with funding from the Minnesota Pork Checkoff.
9: 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Ellen Frederick of the department talks about the recent awards finalized through the Nitrogen Enhanced Efficiency Fertilizer Program.
10: The Minnesota Department of Ag has awarded $1.6 million to expand the use of nitrogen-saving fertilizer technologies on farms. 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
9: Very good. Thanks, Ellen, for that update.
1: 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Let's bring in our ag weather specialist, Dan Lemke.
11: Rain showers are mostly gone from Minnesota this midday following some activity that started late yesterday and overnight. Parts of west central Minnesota, including in the New York Mills area, were hit with some pretty sizable hail of up to 2.5 inches coming from that location. Also some heavy rain topping 2.5 inches in Todd and Otter Tail counties. Activity over most of the rest of the state was pretty tame. However, Austin reporting over 1 inch, Olivia and Northfield also with around 0.9 of an inch. We're going to have the potential for more scattered showers this afternoon. Most of the day will be dry, but there will be periods of showers popping up. There's also a slight risk for some storms this afternoon as well, primarily across southern Minnesota. There is a larger system moving across Iowa, and that has the potential to stir up some storms across the south. By Wednesday, though, we have an area of high pressure that will return and clear things out for us. More scattered activity is possible again Thursday night. Friday and the weekend, though, look dry and sunny. Temperatures today and throughout the week looking pretty comfortable with daytime highs mostly in the mid to upper 70s and a few lower 80s. Now, today will feature partly cloudy skies with a few more showers and thunderstorms possible this afternoon, primarily over southern Minnesota. Highs today stay in the mid to upper 70s. Winds from the northwest at about 5 to 10. Mostly clear tonight with lows in the 50s. Few scattered showers are possible. Then mostly sunny and mild Wednesday with highs in the upper 70s to near 80 degrees with light and variable winds. Slightly warmer Thursday. Few more low 80s possible and some scattered showers. Mostly sunny. Highs near 80 for Friday. Then mostly sunny and comfortable for the weekend as we're looking at highs in the mid to upper 70s throughout. With your Lindeer Farm Network weather, I'm Dan Lemke.
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0: Corn yields on both the western and eastern portion of the farmer crop tour were lower than last year's results. Scouts were out sampling south of Sioux Falls and into Nebraska yesterday, and at the end of the day, Pro Farmer released an estimate of corn of 149.09 bushels per acre, down 14.41% from last year in South Dakota. Scouts were seeing the same type of issues in northeast Nebraska as they did in South Dakota, according to Chip Flory on the western leg of the Pro Farmer Crop Tour.
13: And now in northeast Nebraska, where we toured yesterday, scouts talked about seeing a lot of the similar problems with the corn crop that we saw in South Dakota. Ear counts maybe down a little from what we saw a year ago. So those are some things that we're going to be watching very closely. Now, today, you know, we're in irrigated country in Nebraska, and you expect to find some of those big buster yields on corn. And we've seen 200-plus bushel corn. That's not unusual. What might be a little unusual is getting an inch to 2 inches of tip back, even in the irrigated cornfields. Now, that's probably some stress related to the heat and the high nighttime temperatures that the corn crop had to deal with for a while. So we've got to get all the numbers together tonight in Nebraska City to really get a handle on what we're looking at here in Nebraska. But the preliminary look is suggesting that it's not going to be the crop that we saw a year ago.
0: And the Nebraska soybean crop also looked a lot like South Dakota's bean crop, according to Chip.
13: Yeah, it's a very similar story, Linda, to what we saw in South Dakota. Pod counts seemed to be coming in below a year ago, but at the same time, it's a green crop. It's a healthy crop for the most part. And now, after some showers, it's got some good moisture here in the third week of August. And I never, ever want to underestimate the ability of a Nebraska bean crop when it's got moisture in the third week of August. You're going to be proven wrong more often than not. So let's give this bean crop a chance now that it's getting a shot of rain and see if it can finish off strong.
0: In South Dakota, soybean pod count yesterday in a 3-foot by 3-foot area came in at 945.98, down 20.4% from last year.
13: Yeah, South Dakota isn't the corn crop that it was a year ago. We came out with 94 samples of corn and an average yield of 149 bushels per acre. And that just isn't... that's not what we've gotten used to the past couple of years in South Dakota. Now, based on the growing season that we've had with Mother Nature flipping on the stress, switching it off, switching it on, switching it off, switching it on, that corn crop has been through a lot up there this year. So the yield potential isn't there because of the ear counts. Our ear counts were down almost 6% from a year ago. Our grain length was down almost 13% from a year ago. And throw those things together, we end up with a yield that was down 14.4% from what we saw on tour last year. Now, on soybeans, pod counts came in at about 946, down little over 20% from last year, Linda. And the funny thing is, when the state, and even going through some of the comments at the meeting island, scouts were just kind of had the opinion that, you know, it feels like the bean crop handled the stress better than the corn crop did.
0: Chip Flory, pro farmer.
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1: The eastern leg of the Pro Farmer Crop Tour also saw crop estimates lower than last year's tour, according to Lane Acree with Pro Farmer.
16: Corn are the biggest story so far. We're seeing ear counts below a year ago, and you know USDA is expecting a big bounce back from last year's poor crop as the drought has been just riddling Ohio these past couple of years. And unfortunately, with the ear counts being down and some of this recent rain that we have and the rain that they had early in the season, the corn crop's really going to be struggling. Now, on the bean side of things, yes, pod counts are down from last year, but last year did have some decent pods on the eastern leg. But we're going to need some of that August weather to help out, and with some of the excessive moisture that was found in the field, we're going to need a good August to help finish that bean crop out in Ohio. But we're still a far cry from where USDA is at on both those crops, and it could just indicate a little bit of a tighter crop than what we might have thought just a few weeks ago.
1: And Lane did say that the Indiana crop is variable.
16: Yeah, we're seeing stuff kind of all over the place in terms of all the different routes. And, you know, we've seen that even just on our route as well. So we've had some pretty poor yields even under 100, and we've had a couple over 200. So for the most part, guys were able to get the crop in pretty early. But, you know, we had a lot of rain in Indiana early in the growing season, and that led to some emergence issues. That or guys are just cutting back on population. I can't imagine it's the latter, but the ear counts just aren't there. They're even lower than they were in Ohio for our specific route. Without the ears, the counts is just, we're not going to be able to get the yield. We found some pretty big ears, but we've also found some pollination issues, and the heat that we had and the way that the crop exploded higher, I just think the crop kind of struggled to pollinate. We found a little bit of wind damage, and with the down ear counts, I have a hard time believing we're going to be able to have a record crop in Indiana. That's kind of what's expected. And beans aren't too bad. We're seeing a little bit more southern death the further west that we go. That's starting to hit fields. So that's something we'll be keeping a really close eye on, especially as we head into Illinois this afternoon. But
0: that's Lane Acree with Pro Farmer. Corn and soybeans are progressing in the Montevideo to Hanley Falls area, according to Mark Schoenfeld with the Farmers Co-op Elevator.
17: You know, right now, Linda, things are still looking pretty good. The progress keeps moving closer and closer. We're starting to see corn really starting to dent and starting to get closer to that finishing on the fill side. And I've heard a little bit of conversations about some tip back in some fields when we got into that hot stretch with a little bit of the lack of moisture. So there is a little bit of tip back, but I don't think it's going to be significant.
1: And Ross Olson is in Big Stone and Swift counties.
18: Overall, corn still in this neck of the woods still looks pretty good. The light spots are showing, and the really light spots they're getting a little hairy, a little burned up. You know, that rain that we had in July, I think it was kind of a savior for a lot of the other acres. There's some spots that were just a little too far gone at that point, but those are pretty limited acres. I still feel like we're going to have a pretty decent crop up here. I don't think it's going to be a record breaker. Hopefully I'm proven wrong, but I still feel like we can have an average to, in some fields, a little bit above average crop.
0: It's very dry in the Maury County area, and farmer Ryan Voss says farmers will be chopping corn for silage this week and next.
19: How much rain we've gotten over the last, you know, month or two, we haven't really gotten hardly anything to speak of. Maybe a tenth or two here and there would be about it. So we are very, very, very dry. Silage has come very fast. I think there's going to be some people starting to chop silage this week. I think almost everybody will be chopping silage by next week.
1: Crop roundups there. Some areas continue to be dry, Linda.
0: That's right. And we'll hear more from the Pro Farmer Crop Tour on our shows tomorrow as well.
1: And we'll wrap it up in a moment.
0: Winkert Land Services has more great farmland available, including an approximately 150-acre farm in Delavan Township, Faribault County, and an approximately 73-acre farm in Riceland Township, Freeborn County. Also coming up on August 27th, an auction of a 212-acre farm in Echo Township, Yellow Medicine County. Registration is required. 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
1: Last check of the markets now. December corn down 1.25. November soybeans up 2.75. And December wheat down 7. Mercantile exchange, October live cattle down 17. October lean hogs down 125. We'll be at the Steele County Fair in Owatonna tomorrow. Thanks for joining us on the Linder Farm Network.
23: 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This, of course, is the bar with the welcoming Cheers-like atmosphere. It's 1 o'clock.
24: News this hour at Town Hall. I'm Bob Agnew in Washington. Three states holding primary elections today.
25: Voters going to the polls today in Florida, Wyoming, and Alaska. Races to watch in Florida include the 20th Congressional District, where incumbent Debbie Wasserman Schultz is running against four other Democrats, including Democrat Socialist Elijah Manley, who is anti-ICE. In District 25, DSA-backed candidate Oliver Larkin, who is also anti-ICE, is challenging incumbent Congressman Democrat Jared Moskowitz. Now, as for the governor's race, Republican Congressman Byron Donalds is looking to secure the nomination. He is likely to face Democrat David Jolly in November. Ron DeSantis is term limited.
24: That is Laura Winters reporting. Bay Area constituents, California's 14th congressional district, are holding a special election today. They'll be replacing Democrat Congressman Eric Swalwell, who resigned from Congress amid allegations of misconduct.
26: The special election pits California State Senator Aisha Wahab against San Francisco Bay Area transit leader Melissa Hernandez, a moderate who's made cracking down on crime central to her campaign. Hernandez has accused her rival of being soft on crime, which Wahab denies. The state senator, who won the June primary decisively, says she's better positioned to fight against the Trump administration's immigration crackdown.
24: That is correspondent Bernie Bennett reporting. The 14th Congressional District is considered solidly Democrat. The administration is increasing its pressure on the Cuban regime.
27: Secretary of State Marco Rubio continues to push a hard line against Cuba's communist government. Rubio, whose parents fled the island, has long called for an end to the regime. The administration has already cut off major oil supplies to Cuba by pressuring Venezuela and Mexico. A new CIA Cuba task force has been established, and the State Department recently released a lengthy report calling Cuba the capital of 21st century communism. Officials say the goal is fundamental change to the island. Willie Nelson, Washington.
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24: Disney has filed a free speech lawsuit against the Federal Communications Commission, which is reviewing 8 broadcast licenses held by Disney-owned ABC.
31: The suit alleges a violation of Disney ABC's First Amendment rights. It comes on the heels of FCC Chairman Brendan Carr stating that broadcasters have a duty to operate in the public interest. Carr says the commission is trying to restore that standard. The broadcast license review comes well before those licenses are due to expire, and it follows President Trump's calls for the firing of late-night host Jimmy Kimmel. Rich Thomason, Washington.
24: OpenAI is launching a version of ChatGPT designed for teenagers. The San Francisco-based company says ChatGPT for teens is tailored for children 13 to 17 with stronger protections, including content restrictions around things like suicide, self-harm, and even romantic or sexual chats. Breaking news and analysis at townhall.com. Britain's Prime Minister Andy Burnham has reportedly exchanged messages with an imposter posing as President Trump's chief of staff.
4: Politico says Burnham believed he was communicating with Susie Wiles before becoming suspicious and cutting off contact. Now, the White House says the incident had nothing to do with Wiles' device being hacked. The State Department has warned diplomats about attempts to impersonate officials while using AI. And the FBI has warned of malicious actors misusing AI to impersonate senior U.S. government officials. Jason Walker reporting.
24: Firefighters from several countries are pitching in to help Belgium deal with a major wildfire. The blaze is now moving near Germany. It's burned more than 12 square miles so far. Despite cooler weather and rain, the blaze remains one of the worst in Europe, where several countries have had a record number of firefighters during an abnormally hot summer. More of these stories at townhall.com.
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0: It is the Tuesday edition of Swap Shop here at People Radio KXRA. The number is 762-8167. 762-8167. This is where you can buy, sell, trade, give away, and sometimes rent. We do that as well. Almost anything. It all seems to work. You can find us at an email as well. The folks at Leighton.media. The folks at Leighton.media. Leighton is L-E-I-G-H-T-O-N. And you can also stop by the front office. Our first one out of the mailbag actually was just dropped off to the front office. How about that? 1312 Broadway Street in downtown Alexandria. And so, we don't mind that at all. It finds its way in the mailbag and or into the studio as quick as it can. So while we wait your phone calls at 762-8167, we'll go through the mailbag, and it is getting thinner by the day. So we'll see what happens here. Here's a wanted item. They're looking for a fish house. Now, it can be 4x6, it could be 4x8, or 6x8, or something similar. They'll consider a fixer-upper as well. In addition, they're looking for fish spearing decoys and fish spear. The number is 219-8157, 219-8157. I almost did that wrong, but I fixed it. Hello, you're on Swap Shop.
1: Yes, I'm calling to sell a dorm fridge. It is a one door. It's 30 inches tall, 20 inches in depth, and 17 inches across. Uh-huh. And we're asking $40 for it.
0: Okay.
1: The number is 218-943-1709.
0: 1709. I got it. Thank you.
1: Correct. Thank you.
0: Have a good day. So the area code, folks, is 218-943-1709, 218-943-1709. Dorm fridge, which at $40, let me write that in there, is a good deal because, I mean, that could be a garage fridge, too, depending on what you actually want to use it for. 762-8167 is the studio line. Give us a call. This in this one came in yesterday after Swap Shop had concluded. So it's brand new. We're looking at quilts here. All made into quilts, ready to be used. Okay, and it's, let's see. Well, this one says an 18-inch quilt. Okay, then we have a 9-inch nursery quilt. Another 9-inch nursery quilt. And this one says 8.9-inch by 9-inch quilt. All made into quilts, ready to be used, $100 each. And the number is 491-3578. 491-3578. A 9-inch nursery quilt. That is pretty small. I don't know what. Okay. Anyway, hello, you're on Swap Shop.
2: Yes, hello. So today I'm at the deal of the day.
0: Yeah.
2: I have steel chainsaws. I have, people probably haven't heard of this, but it's a Wood Boss number 028AV. So it's got a 36-inch bar on it. I mean, a 32-inch bar. It can handle a 36-inch bar. I need $400 for that one. That's a big chainsaw, big and heavy. Then I have a 175. I mean, for 175, I have an MS-250 chainsaw. I like 175 for that. I have an MS-170. I like 150 for that. Those are from California, so they got a lot more horsepower, unfortunately, than Minnesota restrictions. So they, and they're all maintenance and well taken care of.
0: Okay.
2: My phone number, I'll give you my prefix because it's an odd phone number. It's 320-298-5100. 22, and please call me after 5 o'clock. I work from 1 to 5, so after 5 o'clock I can take any phone calls, and I'm pretty firm on those prices, so, but they're all good. Good compression, run great, so there we are.
0: All right, thank you for calling.
2: Oh, thank you, and enjoy your program.
0: Yeah, thanks, I appreciate that. The number is 298-5122. 298-5122 after 5 p.m., please. After 5 p.m. Swap Shop's number is 762-8167. Here's another one that was dropped off at the front office here. And I had a chance to look at it briefly, and I'm trying to, I'll see if I can read through this as well as I can. Here, I'm assuming it says it's a ski tub. A ski tub and rope. Good condition, $40. Secondarily here, we have Goodyear Assurance all-season tires, very good tread to life, $50 for all. And it says, I can't read the size, something it says. How about we try it this way? It's 225-60R18. That's the way I'm reading it. So $50 for all. What else do we have here? A yard machine power mower at $25. And lastly, a Murray lawnmower with, I'm going to assume it says with a bagger. $25 for that as well. And the number is 762-1878. 762-1878. And let's see. I need to make a little note on here. I know you love it when I do this, don't you, folks? When I just start doing stuff. And put a big check mark on there. We got her in there. 762-8167 is the number here. Another one dropped off at the front office. It says, for sale, one box Remington Core 10KT 60-06, 30-06 shells. Okay. Brand new. $25. So they have the one box. 760-0555. I do believe this is our last. This is our last brand new one, and this one came in an hour ago, 2 hours ago. And let's see, we have a 2002 Ford F-150 4x4 for sale, asking $4,000, our best offer. It has brand new tires and starter, alternator, battery, has Astro Start and a nice stereo and speakers and clean inside, has 211,000 miles. If you want more information, call or text at 491-1528, 491-1528. And there is a second number here, but we only use one number. So I'll write a note here. And oh, I know that's the best part of the show, guys. I know. Sorry. 762-8167 is the number. We'll read a couple more before we take our first break. For sale here, a Johnson 1977 Owner's Operator's Manual for an 85 horsepower and 115 horsepower. It is in good condition, no pages missing, $25. Now, I might be getting it wrong when it says 85 horsepower because it simply says 85 HP. So I might be thinking of something completely different. Sorry about that. The number is 760-1296. 760-1296. Hello, you're on Swap Shop.
3: Hey there. Say, you had said that someone's looking for a fish house. I was wondering if you could give me that number again.
0: Oh, yes, sir. I can. The number is local 219-8157.
3: Okay. Thank you.
0: Yep. Good luck. And making connections. I like that. People selling stuff. It's very good. Well, at 17 minutes now, I tell you what, we will take our first break of the day and return momentarily.
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0: And we're back to the Tuesday edition of Swap Shop. Rexford Sweetwater in for Jackson. And Jackson should be back tomorrow morning, but I'll be here to do the Swap Shop. We'll have a good time with that. 762-8167 from the mailbag. A friend of mine is looking for two good used Ford 250 truck tires. The size is LT235-85R16, reasonably priced and reasonably close to Glenwood. So if they're already on an 8-hole rim, that would be okay, or just the two tires by themselves would be okay as well. The number is 634-4802, 634-4802, and as you might imagine, they are in Glenwood. Well, let's see if we did this one already today. No, I don't think so. Wanted item? Guns, rifles, shotguns, handguns, cash paid. I'm trying to figure out the number here. Oh, I see it. 491 2605. 491-06. God, 2605. They have it all weird on here, so I'm going to fix this. 491-2605. That is the number for that wanted item, that list of wanted items. A snowmobile, for sale, a 2005 snowmobile sled, Yamaha 4-stroke, it says 1,000cc, model Rage RS, XL long track, 3,000 miles with cover. It comes with an 8x10 aluminum trailer with tilt. Whole package, $3,100. The sled is mint. This is a cash-only transaction, and the number is 282-6097. 282-6097. And it says it has been serviced. And let me put a little comma right where that should be. So, okay. What else do we have, you might ask? Well, we'll see here. They have, I don't know if this means boards, but it says bods. They have running bods. Simply reads, have running bods, B-O-A-D-S, and a tonneau cover came off a 2016 Chevy. $350 for all or best offer, and they can send pictures. So the number is 760-0297, 760-0297. I'm getting myself all confused here with, what is a bod? It's got to be board, right? Running board? I don't know. I don't know anymore. Read it as it goes. For sale here, a mini fridge with freezer works great, $40. 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Okay, $20 for one of them, and the other one is a two-room tent. They're looking for $40 there. Call or text 491-6344, 491-6344. So that is the second mini fridge that we got today, and both of them are for $40. 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These folks have a 1999 Triumph Adventurer. 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
11: Hello, I've got a few things for sale. I've got, for a Cub Cadet push lawnmower, self-propelled, series 190 or 199, will fit either one. I've got the bagger and the attachments that go on the mower.
0: Okay.
11: And then I got a fender wall for a 2007 Chevy Silverado, the right side. It could be for the front or back. I don't know, best offer on both of those things so far. And then I'm looking for some ammunition. And the phone number is 298-8022. Oh. One other thing. I've got carpet for a 87 and up Beretta, but you could use it for in a boat or small fish house or other cars that fits. I don't remember right offhand. Best offer on that, too.
0: All righty.
11: And you got the phone number, correct?
0: I sure did.
11: All righty. Thank you, sir. You have a good day.
0: You bet. You too. Thank you very much. 298-8022. 298-8022. So, and this is, I have to get the in search of, and also things for sale. A wanted item. 14 or 15 or 16 inch implement hay rack rims, 5-hole. Text pictures or size. 815-1768, 815-1768. There we have that. Another one dropped off at the front. People really like to stop by and say hi. We like that as well. For sale here, a 2007 Silverado, two-door, short bed, two-wheel drive. 115,000 miles. And you would have to call to find out a price on that. The number is 815-9632. 815-9632. Mm-hmm. Okay, right. I remember this one from yesterday. And then we're all, they're looking for a repair person. What they have the problem with is a power recliner. And something's wrong with it. They need somebody to come out and fix it. They're in the Ferrata area. So if you know a little bit about fixing up a power recliner, they would love to have you call them. The area code is 858-395-7490 if you do this kind of work. And like I said, even though we have an unusual area code, they are in the Ferrata area. 858-395-7490. There's always somebody that knows something about fixing stuff. So Swap Shop is the right place to go. Okay, I'm looking at what I assume is a rifle scope, and I'm going to do my best here since I don't know much about this kind of stuff. For sale, a Sightmark 4K 32x40 digital day-night rifle scope with digital imaging, daytime color and night vision mode, built-in 4K video recording, 8x zoom, like new in the box with the instruction pamphlet or book, used only a couple of times, they just simply realized that technology was beyond their usage. They're selling it for $400. Leave a message if necessary at 763-7791. 763-7791. Yeah. Okay. What do we have here? Like I say this every time. Sorry, folks. If we have a handwritten one, I'll see what we can do here. First item is two books by Lane Gray. Second item is Reese 2-inch by 2-inch trailer ball mount at $30. A Kurt Fusion ball mount, different rise and drops, $35. And lastly for sale, a new pole saw still in the package at $65.

0: 763-7897, and they say to please leave a message at 763-7897. That's the way we roll. And we're getting down there in the mailbag already. What we'll do now, I'll tell you what, it's 1:30. We'll take a break. This is our weatherology break, so we'll do a couple of commercials. We'll come back and see what the weather looks like.
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7: This is Weatherology. I'm meteorologist Michael Caro with a look at your Alexandria Lakes area forecast. For this afternoon, we'll see sunny to partly cloudy skies with high temperatures working up into the mid-70s, northwest wind 5 to 10. For tonight, mostly clear, we'll dip to a low of 53. Midweek Wednesday, full-on sunshine, a high of 78. And that's your latest forecast. For KXRA, I'm meteorologist Michael Caro.
0: Thank you, Michael. 75 degrees in the lakes area now. Humidity is at 50%, dew point 55 degrees. We do have a north wind at 6 miles an hour. Average high would be 79, and we're looking for a new high now of 78, so they changed that. So we can look forward to it just being a tad bit warmer than they said earlier. So the sun sets tonight at 8:25, unfortunately. It seems like we've already lost an hour. Not quite, but yeah, we're losing it. It's going fast. 1:33 on your Tuesday afternoon at Swap Shop, 762-8167, 762-8167, and to the phones. Hello, you're on Swap Shop.
8: Yes, I have to give away chokeberries for the picking. 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
0: Okay. All right.
8: They're very easy picking.
0: Wonderful. 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
0: All right, very good.
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0: 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Sounds good. Thanks a lot.
8: You're welcome.
0: All right. Bye. 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
9: Well, good afternoon.
0: Hello, thank you.
9: I have a looking for thing I'm looking for.
0: Uh-huh.
9: It's a

0: portable sewer tank that they use for dumping camper sewers and hauling it to a proper place, you know, like behind a golf cart or something, not having to move the camper to empty a sewer.
1: Right.
0: But I think the better ones are the blue ones. I think probably like a 40-gallon is as big as they get. But if somebody's got one that's sitting around the corner of the garage or whatever, taking up space, I'd be interested. And my number is
1: 808-8980. Sounds good. We got it out there.
0: Thank you.
1: You bet. 808-8980. Swap Shop number is 762-8167. You can also email us to the folks at Layton.media. The folks at Layton.media. Layton is spelled L-E-I-G-H-T-O-N. You can also drop something off. Lots of people like to do it. We are at 1312 Broadway Street in downtown Alexandria. So we do have some time left together. The mailbag is, I think I have less than 10 left here. So we'll see how the show goes. 762-8167 would be the number to get in. Okay, for sale, I have an older 8-foot disc with no wheels, $275. An older 8-foot digger, $250. Both would work great for food plots. Thirdly, an antique John Deere one-bottom plow and a unique John Deere planter. Oh, those are two things, right? Okay, that would be $200 a piece. And they can send photographs. Call or text 815-1315. 815-1315. 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
2: Hey, I'm looking for a place to rent. If there's anything in the Osakis or Alexandria, I'm interested in renting something. I'm real responsible. It's for me. I live in the city. My brother lives down here. He's been here for years. I've been trying to come down for about 3 years, so I'm looking for something to rent. Would like to rent in Alex or Osakis if it's possible. So if somebody's interested in getting a hold of me, my phone number is 320-298-6333.
1: That's a lot of threes. Okay, I got the number. Good luck.
2: Yeah, thank you.
1: You bet. Bye. 298-6333. If you have a rental, 298-6333. Swap Shop number 762-8167. We'll do the mailbag here. This is the one we talked about yesterday where everything on the list, I do believe if I remember, there's three things here. They're all vintage, it tells me. This is handwritten and dropped off. Vintage East Lake. Is that what it says? Yeah, that's what it looks like. Vintage East Lake, 3-drawer dresser with beautiful trim and carvings. The mirror is beautiful, has attached candle or lamp holders on each side. Original finish, $150. And we also have a taller upright writing desk with drop-down door, has a cubby inside, also has two exposed bookshelves on the bottom. Original finish, this item is $125. And lastly, very unique piece, from an old bank teller line. It says the wooden topper, which has several slots and areas for papers, etc., would work great, possibly as a back bar topper or also as a hostess stand for someone who happens to have a restaurant. Walnut, they believe it's walnut, original finish, must see to appreciate, $75 for that particular item. And the number, 808-8323. Hello, you're on Swap Shop.
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1: 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Try again. 762-8167. 762-8167. 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And as I mentioned here before, I only have a few left in the mailbag, so we'll probably wrap it up here pretty quick. 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The number is 282-6097, 282-6097. Is this the last one? Nope, two left. Here we have an unmarked vintage Wagnerware. I got it right every other day. This is a Wagnerware 17-inch cast iron griddle. Excellent condition. They'd like to see $45 there. Short-handled scythe at $5. A Dempster Dixie well water hand pump at $55. We also have 26 feet of galvanized 1.5-inch chain at $35. And lastly, on the five limit, we have Earthwise 9-inch corded string trimmer at $15. The number in this case is 766-0819, 766-0819. 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
1: And that wraps up the Tuesday edition of Swap Shop. We'll be back again tomorrow, of course. The show is Monday through Saturday. 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Talk to you again tomorrow.

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0: You can find items similar to these in many places across America, but this is truly the only store of its kind in the nation.
3: We're the only store in America that buys and resells unclaimed baggage from the airline industry. And that alone sparks enough curiosity to keep hundreds of thousands of visitors coming to our store every year from all over the country.
0: Brenda Cantrell at the Unclaimed Baggage Center in Scottsboro, Alabama says much of what they have for sale is what you'd expect. Clothing, electronics, even luggage itself. But some items are quite valuable, especially when you venture over to the UBC's jewelry counter.
4: This is our big time showcase right here with the $42,000 diamond and gold bracelet in it, and it's a steal at $21,000 from us.
0: In fact, Brenda got her own wedding band here at the UBC.
4: So it was a men's wedding band, which we get lots of. That's my only comment on that. But I bought it for a much more affordable price that I could, you know, handle and took it down to the jewelry store. It had a man's name engraved in it. It was platinum ring, had it buffed out and resized, and it's been on my finger for 17 years now.
0: The most valuable items in terms of sheer dollar value are often jewelry and accessories.
4: It was a 5.8 carat diamond ring, and it appraised for $46,000, and we sold it for $23,000. And up until last year, that was the most expensive retail item that we had sold. Last year, we got in a men's platinum presidential Rolex, I believe is what it was called, and it appraised for $64,000, and we sold it for $32,000.
0: The store is open to the public and is a favorite spot for many to venture to see if they can find a lost treasure. Traveling the Countryside in Scottsboro, Alabama, I'm Andrew McCray.
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11: Good afternoon. It's time for an update here on the Linder Farm Network. I'm Linda Brackey, Chicago Board of Trade. September corn is at 463 and a quarter, down 1 3/4 at the close. December 488, that's down 1.5. And March 504, down 1 1/4. Soybean futures, September 12 and 0.75 cents, down 0.25 cents. November 12, 16 and 0.75 cents, up 0.75 cents. And January 12, 31 and a half, up 0.5 cents. So again, The November contract a little higher, well off the session high for the day, closing today at 12.16 and three quarters, up three quarters of a cent. September soybean meal, 3.13, up 90. September soybean oil, 69.69, down 175. September Chicago wheat, 6.64 and a half, down 10 and a quarter. September oats, down three quarters of a cent. Minneapolis September wheat, 6.75, unchanged. Live cattle, August 224.90, up 35. October 218.92, up 15. December up 80. August feeder cattle, 339.22, down 75. However, other months higher. September 330-335, up 40. November up 80. October lean hogs, 80.72, down a dollar. December 70.92, down 160. And February down 177 at the close. The Dow during the 1 o'clock hour down 93. During our midday farm review, Ron McDaniel, Abbott Futures, spoke about some of the factors, both the positives for the corn market and some of the negatives for the corn market. Here's what he had to say.
12: Well, I think, Linda, we got all dressed up for the party early last night, early this morning, and the crop ratings declined, although they still hold near trend line in beans. But in corn, it does imply that the USDA was right to be in that 180, 181 area. The carryout at $1,650,000 would imply later on higher prices. But this is a tough time of year because we have a big inventory in the bin of corn. The South Americans have a crop that's about 14 million ton bigger than a year ago and might even be bigger than that if you believe some of the messages coming out of those as they wrap up their crop. We're losing that much, or not quite as much, in Europe. We got the Black Sea shut down for the moment. So many crosswinds, but at the end of the day, I think we're seeing the fact that the pro farmers have hit the two worst states that you're going to hit, Ohio and South Dakota. I would caution that they don't tour Kansas and North Dakota. And those are two states, especially North Dakota, losing harvested acres and losing yield crop condition ratings. So
11: that's Ron McDaniel, Abbott Futures. Scouts were seeing the same type of conditions in northeast Nebraska as they did in South Dakota yesterday. According to Chip Florian on the western leg of the Pro Farmer Crop Tour, here's what he had to say today when we spoke with
13: him.
11: And
13: now in northeast Nebraska, where we toured yesterday, scouts talked about seeing a lot of the similar problems with the corn crop that we saw in South Dakota. Ear counts maybe down a little from what we saw a year ago. So those are some things that we're going to be watching very closely. Now today, you know, we're in irrigated country in Nebraska, and you expect to find some of those big buster yields on corn. It, we've seen 200 plus bushel corn. That's not unusual. What might be a little unusual is getting an inch to 2 inches of tip back, even in the irrigated cornfields. Now, that's probably some stress related to the heat and the high nighttime temperatures that the corn crop had to deal with for a while. So,
11: Chip Flory, Pro Farmer, and that's an update.
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16: Breaking breaking news this hour at Town Hall. I'm Bob Agnew in Washington. Two very well-known names are headlining Alaska's U.S. Senate race.
17: Republican Senator Dan Sullivan and Democratic former Representative Mary Peltola are the highest-profile candidates in a race that will be among the few in November that determine control of the U.S. Senate. Sullivan and Peltola have vastly outraised any of the other candidates in the overall field of 16. Alaska's primary features all candidates on one ballot, with the top four advancing in November's ranked vote general election. Bernie Bennett in Washington.
16: President Trump is again threatening Oman. We get more from correspondent Luke Garrett.
18: After Iran said it was working to finalize a joint statement with Oman on a plan to manage shipping through the Strait of Hormuz, U.S. President Donald Trump made a threat that he would bomb Oman if it got in the way of a deal. Details have previously emerged that Oman and Iran would reopen the strait, with ships entering through a route close to Iran and exiting through a route close to Oman without paying fees or tolls during an interim period. Speaking to a Fox News reporter, Trump threatened Oman not to get in the way of any potential deal, allegedly using an expletive for emphasis, though Fox News did not provide audio of the interview.
16: That is correspondent Luke Garrett reporting. The latest Ukrainian drone barrage has inflicted a lot of damage on Russian targets.
19: Ukrainian forces have launched one of their biggest drone attacks on Russia since the war in Ukraine began, firing almost 800 drones. Moscow's mayor said of the more than 600 Ukrainian drones that flew towards the Moscow region, 180 were shot down. Officials reported no deaths or major damage. The overnight attack comes just 2 days after a similar assault. Meanwhile, a Russian missile strike on a village in Ukraine's Kharkiv region killed at least 10 people and wounded 8 others. I'm Karen Shamas.
16: More of these stories at townhall.com.
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16: Another court battle for the Ten Commandments.
21: The U.S. Supreme Court is being asked to review a Texas law requiring the state's public schools to display the Ten Commandments. Monday's petition tees up a case that could set a new national standard for religious expression in classrooms. Over 24 Texas families represented by the American Civil Liberties Union petitioned the nation's highest court to overturn a decision in April by the 5th U.S. Circuit Court of Appeals. The New Orleans-based appeals court's 9-8 ruling upheld the Texas law regarding the Decalogue. Keith Peters reporting.
16: Cleanup is underway across parts of the country battered by days of deadly and destructive storms. 7 deaths reported in Indiana related to the weather, 1 in West Virginia, and forecasters warning that more severe weather is not out of the question throughout the week. It's been slow going on Wall Street. The Dow Jones Industrial Average right now down by just over 100 points. Breaking news at townhall.com. The American Academy of Pediatrics is blaming the Trump administration for lower vaccination rates.
22: Federal data says parents getting vaccine exemptions for their kindergartners is at an all-time high, and many exemptions are for non-medical reasons. In the 2025-2026 school year, 4.2% of kindergartners, about 155,000 kids, were exempted. The fourth consecutive year, exemptions have reached a new record. Dr. James Campbell of the American Academy of Pediatrics says there has been so much chaos and confusion in vaccination guidance recently.
16: That is correspondent Donna Warder. Firefighters from several countries are pitching in to help Belgium deal with a major wildfire burning there. The blaze is now moving close to Germany. It's already burned about 12 square miles and would appear to be growing. Despite cooler weather and rain, that blaze remains one of the biggest burning in Europe. You'll find more on these stories at townhall.com.
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2: This is Weatherology. I'm meteorologist Michael Caro with a look at your Alexandria Lakes area forecast. For this afternoon, we'll see sunny to partly cloudy skies with high temperatures working up into the mid-70s. Northwest wind 5 to 10. For tonight, mostly clear, we'll dip to a low of 53. Midweek Wednesday, full-on sunshine, a high of 78. And that's your latest forecast. For KXRA, I'm meteorologist Michael Caro. Right now, it's 75.
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27: All right, let's do it. The Markley, Van Camp, and Robbins Show. Jamie Markley, David Van Camp, Scott Robbins.
28: Uh-huh.
27: So we control the Strait now?
28: What?
29: Well, that's what the Trumpster was saying. President Trump insisting that we control the Strait of Hormuz, even as Iranian officials say they're controlling it, and they fired a missile at another boat just today. So who knows what's going on, but this is the president yesterday speaking from the Oval Office.
27: Okay.
30: We control it. We control it with the blockade. We have a blockade. We control it with the blockade. And I like the idea of declaring it a territory.
31: Why can't you do that?
30: We have total control over the Strait. Now, they can be a nuisance. They can put a mine in the water, and people don't like having mines hit their million-dollar ships, you know, etc. But the blockade has been very effective.
27: Okay, I just heard a report this morning that it's a standstill in the Strait.
28: That's what I heard. Same thing.
27: Now, granted, you know, that's a few different reports, and one of them being ABC, not exactly trustworthy. More on that in a second. But that's the way we understand it.
28: Mm-hmm.
27: You need the 24-hour camera on the Strait to know exactly what's going on, it seems.
29: We had that, that giraffe that was pregnant in labor. Why can't we do it with the Strait of Hormuz?
28: Yeah. Every zoo's got one.
27: And then you got oil prices coming back up.
28: Mm-hmm.
27: And, yeah, people are tired of the gas prices. And, again, listen, I was the guy that really believed it was going to be over 4 to 6 weeks and then even said, for sure, by Memorial Day. And you could laugh at me, and you did.
28: No, that was you, though.
27: It was.
28: I know.
27: Because I really did believe that.
28: See, I didn't corner the market on bad predictions on this show.
27: No.
28: I like to spread it around.
27: Yes. So, I mean, then you don't know what to believe.
28: Mm-hmm.
27: So that's where we're at right now. And by the way, ABC... I'll just go off on a tangent here. I heard this report this morning, and it was instantly just ticked off. Because if you remember last week, there was a bombshell on Fauci, what he knew and when he knew it, especially with the vaccine and pregnant women, that the second shot could cause a miscarriage.
28: Mm-hmm.
27: That was a real thing. And he hid it from people. And, of course, we're having the conversation. Are they going to cover it? Legacy media. No, they didn't. ABC, nothing on that. Okay? So with that, you hear this morning. Roll it.
32: Returned out of the CDC saying that the rate of vaccine exceptions for American kindergartens has reached a record high as kids go back to school. Brandon Alley here with the details. Good morning.
33: Hey, good morning to you guys. Yes, a record number of kindergartners are starting school by skipping routine vaccines. So doctors are now sounding the alarm, saying these vaccines help protect not just kids, but the entire community. New CDC data shows vaccine exemptions climbed to 4.2% during the 2025-2026 school year. That is up from 3.6% the year before, and nearly double the 2.2% from just 5 years ago. So, why aren't kids getting vaccinated? Well, the data shows...
27: Why?
28: I know.
27: Why, Scott?
28: Because we don't trust anything they're telling us.
29: Yeah.
28: The CDC has no credibility whatsoever. They did it to themselves.
29: And I'm saying this as somebody who is a believer in the traditional vaccines that have been put out there. This is a tragedy of their own making.
28: Exactly.
0: You know, this is it. I mean, you wonder why. What has happened? They're like double in the last 5 years. Well, what's happened in the last 5 years? I'm going to take a stab at that.
27: Well, let's just go to the rest of the report.
33: Most exemptions are actually non-medical reasons, such as religious exemptions. And it comes as the country is dealing with a record-breaking year for measles cases. In the last 35 years, the CDC says the percentage of kindergartners getting the MMR vaccine, which protects against measles, mumps, and rubella, slipped to 92.4%. And that is below the 95% experts say is needed to maintain that herd immunity. So, guys, while the overall numbers are declining slowly, health officials say that even small dips, increased risk of outbreaks as highly contagious diseases like measles continue to spread.
32: Of course, this is going on as President Trump and RFK Jr. are questioning the efficacy of vaccines.
33: Absolutely.
28: Oh, had to do that, didn't you, huh? Had to.
27: So that's what it is. That's what's caused it.
28: He had to do that.
27: You lying sacks. You lied to your audience all through COVID when you knew the truth. Terry Moran last week that used to work for ABC said they spiked my story, and he was livid. It is. It's disgusting.
0: Well, and I mean, it is so frustrating because there's no reflection on any of this, on how we got to any of this point. The other thing that's frustrating to me is that they're saying, oh, yeah, it's RFK Jr., it's President Trump. And then you look at what are the causes of the, like, measles in particular. Like, what's going on here? So, like, in West Texas, that was a big story. Yep. That was a closely knit Mennonite community that did not vaccinate against measles.
27: Right.
0: Like, that was the case there. What they really don't want to talk about is the, I don't know, what, 15 million to 20 million illegal aliens who came across the border under the Biden administration who had never seen the inside of a doctor's office, much less gotten vaccines.
27: Exactly.
0: They really don't want to talk about that. I saw one news report that said, well, also close-knit immigrant communities is how they described it. It's like, well, yeah.
28: That's incredible.
27: It is.
28: You know, I mean, the thing is, too, I mean, you have to have your vaccines, a lot of cases, to enter school. Mm-hmm. I mean, that's the way it is, right? To enter the country, nah.
27: It's just propaganda.
28: Yeah, we don't need a passport, a vaccine passport.
27: With all of these different news organizations. I mean, I've said it a million times.
28: That comment at the end was, he didn't have to do that.
0: Oh, he always
28: does. But it's just so editorialized at the end.
27: Well, you're trying to shape opinion.
28: Well, exactly.
27: And for the people that still watch that and, quote, get their news there, they believe it.
28: Jeez.
27: That's why half of Democrats still very much trust media. And it's 8% of Republicans. Because they've seen the lies time and time again, but they have another source to get their news.
28: Well, that was brought up when Fauci was testifying. I mean, when they had him in front where he wasn't testifying, he said nothing. But, I mean, it was the idea that the mistrust that exists out there now for anything resulting from the CDC or anywhere else is your fault, is on you.
27: But they won't own that. And it's also media.
28: In concert with the media, yes.
27: Yes. Now we're finding out school choice is racist.
0: Yes.
27: Who said that?
0: The Democrat running for U.S. Senate in Texas says that giving families the option to take their tax dollars to private school is racist. This is James Tallarico, that weird little guy.
27: Okay.
4: I love to fight against this private school voucher bill, which has its roots in school segregation. Mm-hmm. The first voucher bill was proposed in Texas in 1957, which was just a few years after Brown v. Board.
27: Right.
4: And it was a deliberate attempt to allow white parents to take their kids out of newly integrated public schools and send their kids to white-only private schools.
27: Right.
4: And so I fought tooth and nail to prevent that voucher bill from passing because it would hurt our students, but it would particularly hurt our black students across the state because we know that public education is underfunded.
27: Right. Okay.
0: Yes, because obviously nothing has changed since the 1950s.
27: It's ridiculous.
28: I was just going to say that. Yeah.
0: I looked at the stats, though, because the voucher program in Texas is very new. Currently, the voucher program, 80% of students come from households earning under $66,000 a year. Black students make up about 14% of that, meaning they're slightly, if you're wanting to, you know, extrapolate races here, they're slightly overrepresented relative to the general population. So it's not a bunch of rich white guys saying, oh, I don't want my kids mixing it up with the people of color. You know, I don't like that. No, man, it's a lot of people who either most of them actually have come from charter schools. mm-hmm. that they just made this lateral move because a private school may be closer, maybe a better opportunity for them. But either way, you have a lot of kids for whom their public education choice was not suitable to their needs. And the early data coming in on this, too, is that children with disabilities are benefiting greatly for this because Texas weights it differently based on need. And so kids who need special attention because of whatever disability they're dealing with, they're benefiting from this hugely. So I think, you know, James Tallarico clearly hates people with disabilities, regardless.
27: Well, the other thing is, whenever they go into neighborhoods and talk to the moms, they want their kids to go to a different school because mm-hmm. they know the school that their kid is going to is failing. Mm-hmm. And is failing them not only as students, but as human beings. Like, in the state of Illinois, the freaking governor there is touting record number of graduations. Okay, and then you go into Chicago schools, right, mm-hmm. where they're touting this, and it's kids that don't know how to freaking read because they just get passed through the system. It's a joke. Just an absolute joke.
28: I would think, too, that a lot of these, and a lot of people I know who do private schools or homeschooling are doing it for religious reasons.
27: Some are, yeah.
28: They're faith-based.
27: Sure. You know?
28: A lot of that, too. They're like, we're not sending our kids here.
27: Oh, for the indoctrination?
28: Yes.
27: No.
28: Right.
27: Well, don't want any part of that. We'll get to a story a little bit later with California where there's a lawsuit because on their field trip they decided to go visit a mosque and they're handing out Qurans and, isn't this great? But it's the only religion that does that in that school district.
0: Right.
27: Just crazy. Mm-hmm. Speaking of California, they're banning most tires?
0: This is the most tires. California story that's ever Californiaed, man. So California has approved new rules limiting what tires you can buy and when it's time to replace them on your car. It's expected to eliminate 70% of the tires currently sold in California by 2033. A California Energy Commission member, Nancy Skinner, says this is about forcing people to get more efficient tires, which will save you money in the long run, even though they're killing the majority of the supply.
27: Wow.
0: Economic illiterates, man.
27: Okay.
5: Relax. Well, we regulate hair dryers, TVs, refrigerators, all kinds of appliances, right? And tires are really not much different. So I think we've got some pretty good experience within our shop that does that. And the tires, you know, it's like if I'd been on the commission those 20 years ago, maybe we wouldn't have taken so long, but at least we're doing it today.
6: So did you push it? You were the one who said, let's do this?
5: The chair and the rest of us, especially, look at the gas prices everyone's experiencing.
27: Oh, my God.
5: Look how much we're paying for gas. If we can bring each Californian's cost down just a little bit, then why wouldn't we?
0: The gas prices.
27: Gillis, tires. On Netflix, they got to incorporate this into an episode.
0: They do.
28: They're going to be like the Flintstones and just have rocks tires.
0: I mean, one, you're going to have a whole lot of people opening up tire shops like right on the edge of Nevada.
27: Oh, yeah.
0: People can just drive over there and get it. Get what they want, actually. Wow. But also, like, okay, the reason gas prices are so high is because of overregulation. And so you're going to regulate your way out of punitive regulation? Really?
27: That's right.
0: What the hell is that?
28: With more regulations.
27: Yeah. You know, if you want to get, well, it depends on your sense of humor. You can find this funny, you could find it depressing, or maybe a little of both. Happened to see this on Fox last night. Jesse Waters sends Johnny, this guy Johnny, out on the street. He goes to the Jersey Shore. Just to ask some basic questions, just as a sampling, okay?
7: Who is Donald Trump's vice president?
8: Am I?
9: Couldn't tell you. Don't pay attention.
8: I couldn't tell you.
9: J.D. Vance.
8: Vice president. I don't know. J.K. Rowling.
7: Name the three branches of government.
8: I don't know why I chose to do this. Oh God, I'm bad with all this.
9: Congress and conservative.
8: Republican, Democrat.
9: Judicial, legislative.
8: Executive.
27: If you think that's bad, we're just scratching the surface. Oh my God.
28: Can't wait. Is there more?
27: Oh yeah.
28: All right.
27: And the five stories we're watching today, Fred.

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12: Markley, Van Camp, and Robbins Show. Jamie Markley, David Van Camp, Scott Robbins, and now the five stories we're watching today.
15: One, two, three, four, five.
16: All right, number five, America is experiencing its biggest prescription drug price deflation in generations. Prescription drug prices fell by the steepest annual decline in more than six decades. Trump RX plus the most favored nation deals that the Trump administration has worked out have helped. Changes in Medicare pricing under the Biden administration also went into effect in January as well. The biggest problem is trying to tell people that because most people just pay the price that shows up at Walgreens or CVS or whatever.
17: Exactly. Right?
16: And so they don't know what the savings may or may not be. Number four, a man named Salman Ahmed Elmi has been charged in a Medicaid fraud scheme in Minnesota. He's also linked to several people involved in a sex trafficking operation. He was previously given the Outstanding Refugee Award for Entrepreneurship by the Minnesota Department of Human Services.
12: Yes.
17: Unbelievable.
12: That's fantastic.
16: Number three, Disney has filed a lawsuit against the FCC, claiming they're carrying out a retaliatory campaign with threats to The View and Jimmy Kimmel. Number two, Justice Department.
12: Oh, come on.
16: Yeah, right.
12: Give me a break.
16: And then number two, Justice Department plans to send 1,000 election observers to watch voting during midterms in key races. And number one, President Trump says the U.S. has no planned talks with Iran, but that the Strait of Hormuz remains open and operating. Kind of. There's relatively little traffic, and a ship was hit by an Iranian missile today.
12: Okay. Well, I started to play the clip that I saw on Fox last night of Johnny's, the street guy for Jesse Waters. He was at the Jersey Shore Beach. And this is talking to all these people look, you know, pretty young. I would say between 18 and 23 or 4.
17: Yeah.
12: And we cut it off right around where he's asking the three branches of government, and this one girl wants a hint. Okay.
18: Give me a hint. I don't know.
19: Jew?
18: Jewish?
19: What is the First Amendment of the Constitution?
18: I have no idea.
19: I'm allowing you to do it right now.
18: Oh, free will?
20: Yeah. I got nothing.
18: Freedom of speech?
20: Okay.
18: I need help.
19: What is the Second Amendment of the Constitution?
20: The right to vote?
21: I don't know.
18: I have no idea.
19: You have two of them.
18: This is a trick question. I don't know.
22: Bear arms.
19: You packing?
12: Yeah, that dude's got some muscles, too. Yeah. He's the one that answers most of them correctly. The one sort of gym bro guy. Anyway.
18: The right to go places?
19: How many Supreme Court justices are there?
18: 20.
22: 101.
19: Low.
22: 55.
18: 13.
22: 7.
19: Higher.
22: 8.
18: 9.
19: Name a justice.
18: What do you mean?
19: Amy
18: Winehouse.
12: We'll just stop it there because they got you.
16: Well.
12: it's still going.
18: Gomez.
19: No. Samuel.
22: Adams.
19: John.
18: Summit.
19: Katanji.
20: Oh, I got nothing there.
19: Neil.
22: Armstrong. Brett Kavanaugh.
12: Hey.
18: I know Nancy something.
19: Nancy?
18: Pelosi.
19: She's not a justice.
18: Oh. We just call my dog Nancy Pelosi.
19: Who was president in the 1990s?
12: Which begs the question. If your family's called the dog Nancy Pelosi, you know nothing about what's going on in the world? Okay, go
18: How
12: ahead.
18: Am I supposed to know this?
20: 1990s. I wasn't even alive.
22: Before Bush, I can't really
12: Who was
22: give
12: president?
22: You anything.
18: Oh. Joe Clinton? FDR.
22: Clinton.
18: I got nothing. I'm really, I should not have done this.
19: His wife ran for president.
18: I have no idea.
19: She wanted to break a glass ceiling.
18: Why would you want to do that?
12: We're doomed. Okay. Trump was asked about AOC. Pretty funny answer. That at News Update. What's your story? Coming up.

This is Weatherology. I'm meteorologist Michael Caro with a look at your Alexandria Lakes area forecast. For this afternoon, we'll see sunny to partly cloudy skies.

0: and a high of 78. And that's your latest forecast. For KXRA, I'm meteorologist Michael Caro. Right now it's 75.
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0: This is Weatherology. I'm meteorologist Michael Caro with a look at your Alexandria Lakes area forecast. For this afternoon, we'll see sunny to partly cloudy skies with high temperatures working up into the mid-70s, northwest wind 5 to 10. For tonight, mostly clear, we'll dip to a low of 53. Midweek Wednesday, full-on sunshine, a high of 78. And that's your latest forecast. For KXRA, I'm meteorologist Michael Caro. Right now, it's 73.
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0: The Markley Van Camp and Robin Show. I'm Jamie Markley, the Gen Xer. The Millennial, David Van Camp. The Sexy Boomer, Scott Robbins. Mm-hmm. So who is saying black people can't get ID?
1: Oh, that would be James Tallarico, the weird little guy running for Senate in Texas. He's the Democrat nominee. He says black people can't get an ID when he's talking about voting rights.
0: It sounds to me like black people couldn't get the candidate they wanted because it was rigged.
1: Right.
0: That's what Jasmine Crockett says.
1: Yeah, absolutely.
0: But anyway, go ahead, James.
2: We as human beings have the right to shape our own destinies, mm-hmm. and we do that through the vote. Mm-hmm. And so many brave Americans, so many brave black Americans have fought and died for that right. And so for politicians,

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0: This is Weatherology. I'm meteorologist Laura Lockwood with the Alexandria Lakes Area Forecast. Mainly clear skies tonight with a low of 55, northeast winds 5 to 10 miles per hour. Tomorrow, highs around 80. Slight chance of rain showers tomorrow night, lows dip down to about 59, mainly clear skies. Slight chance for storms Thursday with highs in the low 80s, lots of sunshine Friday. For KXRA, I'm meteorologist Laura Lockwood. Currently, it's 72 degrees.
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0: The Markley Van Camp and Robbins Show. Jamie Markley, David Van Camp, Scott Robbins. The Robbins Trifecta, his top three coming up. News update, David Van Camp.
1: This is a despicable story here. A guy named Michael Allen Caruso, he's a former state legislator in Florida. He was appointed by Governor DeSantis as the Palm Beach County's clerk of court and controller. He was arrested this morning on allegations of kidnapping and molesting a child. There are several disturbing allegations about him and a young boy. The Miami Herald published a lot of details. You can read their story if you want to read it. It's dark. DeSantis has already suspended him from public office. And an interesting side note here, as a state legislator, Caruso supported the law that allowed for the death penalty for pedophiles.
0: Well, there you go.
1: So there's some karma.
0: Yeah.
2: Wow. Mentioned this piece I saw about the real reason trust in media has collapsed. People will cite different things. It's at an all-time low. Every year, I think we say that. Mm-hmm. Only 8% of Republicans have trust in newspaper, TV, and radio to report the news fully, accurately, and fairly.

0: Ah, I love it here.
1: Me too. I used to think we should move for better healthcare, but then I learned there isn't better care.
0: What do you mean?
1: Alamere has the same kinds of technology as the cities. I mean, I had my hip surgery from a team that's winning national awards.
0: Nice. Yeah, we get to live here and have amazing healthcare.
1: Alamere Health. It's better here.
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9: News this hour from Town Hall. I'm Keith Peters in Washington. Three states are holding primaries today. Correspondent Laura Winters takes a look at the races in Florida.
10: Voters going to the polls today in Florida, Wyoming, and Alaska. Races to watch in Florida include the 20th Congressional District, where incumbent Debbie Wasserman Schultz is running against four other Democrats, including Democrat Socialist Elijah Manley, who is anti-ICE. In District 25, DSA-backed candidate Oliver Larkin, who was also anti-ICE, is challenging incumbent Congressman Democrat Jared Moskowitz. Now, as for the governor's race, Republican Congressman Byron Donalds is looking to secure the nomination. He is likely to face Democrat David Jolly in November. Ron DeSantis is term limited.
9: Alaska voters are narrowing down candidates for a competitive U.S. Senate seat. Wyoming's primary features open seat races after two prominent Republican officials announced their retirements. Thousands were without power Monday after Tropical Storm Lala uprooted trees from downtown Honolulu to the Big Island, where intense flash flooding and strong winds isolated already remote communities. At a news conference, Hawaii Governor Josh Green says Tropical Storm Lala has caused flash flooding and damage.
11: It is the flood damage that's caused the most damage, more than the wind. Without a doubt, wind has affected roofs in some areas. It certainly blew down trees all over the place, but it's the flood and the mud and the rock that poured through Nalehu, Pahala, Waiahinu.
9: Lala weakened from a hurricane to a tropical storm Sunday after lashing the state without making landfall. On Wall Street, the Dow down by 116 points, the NASDAQ dropped 355, the S&P lower by 53. More at Town Hall.
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9: Here's the Wall Street Business Report.
14: OpenAI is launching a version of its ChatGPT designed just for teenagers.
15: The San Francisco-based company says ChatGPT for teens is tailored for youngsters 13 to 17 with stronger protections, including content restrictions around things like suicide, self-harm, and romantic or sexual chats. It also provides homework and study support designed to help students learn rather than spit out answers in school essays. The company says the idea is to guide teens toward healthy the AI use in an age-appropriate environment. Rich Thomason reporting.
14: The U.S. and Canada are negotiating in an effort to reach a truce on terrorists before a 12:01 a.m. Wednesday deadline set by President Trump if no deal is reached. The president has threatened to impose 50% tariffs on about $20 billion worth of Canadian products. For the Wall Street Business Report, I'm Bob Agnew.
9: News and analysis at townhall.com. British Prime Minister Andy Burnham has reportedly exchanged messages with an imposter posing as President Trump's chief of staff.
16: Politico says Burnham believed he was communicating with Susie Wiles before becoming suspicious and cutting off contact. Now, the White House says the incident had nothing to do with Wiles' device being hacked. The State Department has warned diplomats about attempts to impersonate officials by using AI. And the FBI has warned of malicious actors misusing AI to impersonate senior U.S. government officials. Jason Walker reporting.
9: The National Symphony Orchestra will split its 2026-27 season among six venues in Washington, D.C. and its suburbs. The change follows a reconstruction project at the Kennedy Center that was approved by allies of President Donald Trump. More on these stories at townhall.com.
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17: It is 5 minutes after 5 o'clock, and it's time for your weather forecast. And with me on the phone from Weatherology is meteorologist Ray Miller. Good evening, Ray. It looks like we're in store for a pretty nice evening.
18: Looks like a very nice night. Clear skies, a low of 55 degrees. Northeast winds around 15 miles an hour. Sunny tomorrow, high temperature of 80 and light southwest winds. Thursday, chance of showers and thunderstorms with a high temperature of 82. Friday, sunny, high temperature of 81. Saturday, sunshine, high of 79. And for Sunday, lots of sunshine and a high temperature again around 79 degrees. In the Weatherology Weather Center, I'm meteorologist Ray Miller.
17: 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Thank you, Ray. Have a great evening, and we will talk again tomorrow.
18: I'll see you then. Take care.
17: You too. That is meteorologist Ray Miller with Weatherology. And good evening. I'm Steve D. You're listening to People Radio, KXRA Alexandria. This is the 5 o'clock news hour. Let's take a look at our current conditions. Right now, the relative humidity is at 40%. Barometric pressure reads 29.97 inches. The sun rose this morning at 6:26 and will set this evening at 8:23. Tonight, mainly clear skies with a low of 55, winds turning north 5 to 10. Right now, we have wind out of the northwest at 14 miles per hour. It is 74 and clear in the lakes area. It's 5:06, 6 minutes after 5 o'clock. Coming up next, we'll have MNN News.
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19: Minnesota News Network, I'm Sean Maloney. Minnesota Attorney General Keith Ellison has sued Texas Governor Greg Abbott over the extradition of ICE agent Christian Castro, who faces charges in a Minneapolis shooting case.
20: Governor Abbott should have granted Governor Walz's extradition request long ago and is required to do so now. I should never have to file this lawsuit. Christian Castro is not above the law, and Greg Abbott isn't either.
19: A criminal complaint alleges that in January, Castro fired a gun at the front door of a home in Minneapolis while the home was occupied by multiple people. Castro's gunshot struck a victim in the leg. Minnesota is recognizing the thousands of volunteer firefighters who help protect communities across the state. Today is Volunteer Firefighters Recognition Day. Minnesota has historically relied heavily on volunteers, particularly in rural communities, with more than 90% of the state's fire departments using volunteer firefighters. Minnesota food shelves can now accept donated eggs beyond the dates printed on the carton. Sophie Wallerstead, Public Affairs Manager for Second Harvest Heartland, says the change brings Minnesota in line with most other states.
2: Prior to this bill passing, Minnesota was one of the only states where eggs could only be donated by retailers and manufacturers through the sell-by date marked on the carton. We do know that eggs remain safe and nutritious well past that sell-by date.
19: Retailers and distributors can now donate eggs up to 30 days past their marked quality assurance or sell-by date. And the Office of Traffic Safety is launching a new campaign to get drunk drivers off the road. Extra patrols begin this week and last through Labor Day. The campaign includes a man named Corey, who was arrested for DWI in 2023.
21: I felt so ashamed. I remember thinking to myself, who are you? The truth is, the shame had already started before the trooper ever arrived. You see, I'd pulled over. I knew I had been drinking too much, and I knew I shouldn't have been driving.
19: The increased patrols in Minnesota will be paid for by federal funding. This is MNN.
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24: 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I can't do this.
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19: In other headlines, Governor Walz issued an executive order today blocking any attempt at copper nickel mining in the Boundary Waters Canoe Area Wilderness.
25: We understand that just because something is ours to enjoy doesn't mean we get to destroy it. The Boundary Waters represents a treasure we all share, not just with each other, but with future generations of Minnesotans who will come here to see the peace of the Boundary Waters.
19: Congress voted recently to overturn a 20-year ban and go forward with a mining project in the area. Minnesota Congressman Pete Stauber is criticizing Walz's executive order aimed at protecting the Boundary Waters from copper and nickel mining. Stauber calls the move a harmful attack on Iron Range workers, saying it puts thousands of union jobs at risk. Stauber previously led efforts in Congress to overturn that 20-year mining ban in the area. And Luigi Mangione's New York State murder trial has been postponed while a judge considers a defense request to dismiss the case. The trial had been set for September 8th. Attorneys argue the state prosecution violates double jeopardy protections, while prosecutors disagree. This is MNN.
17: 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It's 11 minutes after 5 o'clock, 74 degrees and clear in the Lakes area. Coming up next, we're going to have your local and regional news update with Mark Anthony.
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16: Coming up in this newscast, the Alexandria Rotary Club has their pork chop and corn jubilee today at the Alexandria Fire Hall, and the Douglas County Fair gets underway tomorrow. Four big days of that, and some much-needed rain fell across the area, with rainfall totals varying greatly around the area. We'll have more on those stories, but first, over the weekend, the Alexandria Police Department was notified of a reported abduction involving a weapon that originated up in Winnipeg, Canada. Information received indicated that the suspect vehicle was currently in Alexandria. A short time later, officers located a vehicle matching the suspect
0: vehicle's description. Officers made contact with two adult males and investigative efforts followed. A male who was identified as Roderick Garson, 37, of Winnipeg, admitted that he falsely reported the kidnapping and eventually conceded his claims were untrue. He and the other adult male knew one another before Garson's initial reporting of being kidnapped. Garson was arrested for falsely reporting a crime. He is being held currently at the Douglas County Jail. And one person has been injured following a crash between a pickup truck and a semi near Long Prairie yesterday. That crash took place along Highway 27. The State Patrol says a semi driven by a 59-year-old male from Green Bay and a pickup truck being driven by a 67-year-old woman from Browerville were both traveling eastbound when the two collided. The woman was taken to CentraCare, Long Prairie Hospital, with non-life-threatening injuries. The driver of the semi was not injured. And throughout the summer, you may have driven past a traffic stop. A driver pulled over on the side of the road with an officer. It's not something they do for fun, but it is something more than 300 law enforcement agencies across the state are doing to save lives. So far this year, more than 200 Minnesotans have died in traffic stops. That's 200 too many. Extra law enforcement will be out all summer long, prepared to make that stop to help keep everyone safe. They say do your part by slowing down and keeping your eyes on the roadway. And speaking of that, the Office of Traffic Safety is launching a new campaign to get drunk drivers off the roadways. Extra patrols begin this week and last through Labor Day. The campaign includes a man named Corey who was arrested for DWI back in 2023.
21: I felt so ashamed. I remember thinking to myself, who are you? The truth is, the shame had already started before the trooper ever arrived. You see, I'd pulled over. I knew I had been drinking too much, and I knew I shouldn't have been driving.
0: He added that I knew I was doing something wrong and says,
21: my DWI cost me thousands of dollars. It cost me a job, a friendship. And maybe most painfully, it damaged the trust of the people I love. All of that when an Uber would have cost me about $45.
0: By the way, the increased patrols here in Minnesota will be paid for by federal funding. And family and friends are remembering three victims of fatal stabbings in Hopkins and Burnsville. More than 200 people attended a vigil last night in the Twin Cities. Attendees held candles and placed flowers at Downtown Park. Speakers honored Kristen Brown, her 7-year-old daughter, along with her mother-in-law, Alice. Police say Nathan Brown killed the three before shooting himself. And Minnesota food shelves can now accept donated eggs beyond the date printed on the carton. Sophia Wanderstedt, Public Affairs Manager for Second Harvest Heartland, says the change brings Minnesota in line with other states in the U.S.
2: Prior to this bill passing, Minnesota was one of the only states where eggs could only be donated by retailers and manufacturers through the sell-by date marked on the carton. We do know that eggs remain safe and nutritious well past that sell-by date.
0: By the way, retailers and distributors can now donate eggs up to 30 days past their mark quality assurance or sell-by date. And the Alexandria Rotary Club will host its 61st annual Pork Chop and Corn Jubilee at the Alexandria Fire Hall going on today. The event will run from 11 a.m. to 7 p.m. Rotarian Tim Bush says it's a big community event. He goes on to say that they split the proceeds with the Alexandria Fire Department. Casey Goldberg adds,
1: really, those proceeds are meant for the fire hall, and that's where we want to give back to the community, and hopefully we don't have to use the fire hall. The service we never want to rely on, but thankfully we know we can rely on them.
0: Now, tickets are just $15 for adults and $5 for children. They will be available at the door or in advance from any Rotarian. By the way, again, those proceeds not only helping out the Alexandria Fire Department, but other local civic projects. And a sound we haven't heard a lot did take place last night in the area. The sound of rain. The area received some much-needed rain last night, but the rainfall totals varied greatly around the area. Some updated rainfall totals. The most fell in Ottertail County, where Deer Creek received 2.52 inches, Ottertail 1.35 inches, and Todd County, Browerville, is reporting 1.25 inches. Other totals around the area, Pelican Rapids, 0.38 inches, Benson, 36 one-hundredths of an inch, Glenwood, 3/10, and 8 miles north of Alexandria, just 15 one-hundredths of an inch of rain. We'll see much drier weather settling in during the Douglas County Fair once again. And speaking of the fair, the Douglas County Fair gets underway coming up tomorrow. Tomorrow will be Senior Day at the fair. Brad Breha talks about the fair and says you'll see a lot of goats this year in the 4-H buildings.
3: People know, they ask a lot about these 4-H animals. A lot of these kids, one nice thing about 4-H is you don't have to live on a farm to be a member, and a lot of these kids don't live on farms, but they rent these animals, and they're responsible to take care of them all summer long and everything, and take care and show them, and the goats apparently are easy to raise, and so they're a growing thing out here.
0: By the way, for more on the Douglas County Fair and the complete schedule, go to the website dcmnfair.com. And the Minnesota Twins put an end to their losing streak after topping the Atlanta Braves 4-2 to open up the series at Target Field. The game was delayed at the beginning due to some rain in the area. Twins manager Derek Shelton.
4: It was a good win. I mean, we jumped out early. And I give our guys credit. We didn't hit a ton of balls hard. We placed them well, and then we hit the ball hard the last four innings, or the next four innings, and didn't get any support. But overall, our pitching was really good. I mean, they fouled off a ton of pitches. Taylor came in at a big spot. The rest of our bullpen, and Cody Clemens made a really huge play in the eighth inning.
0: Now, Minnesota had dropped three straight games and will continue their three-game set tonight at Target Field. First pitch at 6:40 p.m. And that's a look at your news. I'm Mark Anthony.
17: Thank you, Mark. This is the 5 o'clock news hour. It is time now for your community calendar for Tuesday, August 18th. We've got open skate times at the Prime West Health Runestone Community Center. Tuesday, the 25th from 9 a.m. to 2 p.m. Wednesday, the 26th from noon to 4. And Thursday, the 27th from 10:30 to 3:30 p.m. It's $3 per skater. You can buy a skating pass online or on Facebook. 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The Red Willow Arts Coalition brings you the concerts on the courthouse lawn every summer, brought to you through the generosity of Anderson Funeral Home, Eldon's Fresh Foods, and Bethany on the Lake. 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Be sure to visit the Red Willow Arts Coalition Facebook page. Veterans are invited to gather at the Alexandria VFW every Friday morning from 9 to 11 a.m. for coffee and donuts. Come down and join them for coffee, conversation, camaraderie, and friendship. The get-together is open to all military veterans, whether they served in a foreign war or not. There is a parent academy coming up, Raising Kids with Character, Wednesday, October 14th at Luther Crest. The program will explore three essential traits that help young people build resilience, character, and healthy relationships in today's world. Pre-registration is required. It is an evening for the whole family. That is the Parent Academy, Raising Kids with Character, at Luther Crest, Wednesday, October 14th. A potluck picnic for friends and residents of Lake Brophy will feature County Commissioner Tim Kalina and Gene Rose, Douglas County Lakes Association, presenting the economic facts about our lakes starting at 5:30 p.m., Friday, August 23rd. The event will take place at Brophy Lake Resort at 1532 Brophy Park Road, Northwest. Membership's not required. 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Four talented local high school and young adult musicians will honor our veterans and carry forward a cherished American tradition by sounding taps at the end of Joss Dock along the beautiful shoreline of Lake Lahamadu. Each Friday and Saturday evening through Labor Day weekend, one of the four players will perform. A ceremonial sounding will begin 5 minutes before sunset. The official sounding of taps will take place at sunset. Times will vary slightly throughout the summer as sunset times change. Whether you're enjoying the evening from your boat, pontoon, dock, or along the shoreline, we invite you to pause, listen, and reflect during this moving tribute. Please be respectful of neighboring properties and shoreline areas while attending. The Saturday Art Market is an exciting opportunity for locals and visitors to gather at Big Ole Park on the north end of Broadway in Alexandria every Saturday this summer. 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
5: This is Weatherology. I'm meteorologist Laura Lockwood with the Alexandria Lakes Area Forecast. Mainly clear skies tonight with a low of 55, northeast winds 5 to 10 miles per hour. Tomorrow, highs around 80. Slight chance of rain showers tomorrow night, lows dip down to about 59, mainly clear skies. Slight chance for storms Thursday with highs in the low 80s, lots of sunshine Friday. For KXRA, I'm meteorologist Laura Lockwood. Currently, it's 74 degrees.
17: Thank you, Laura. It is time now for funeral announcements. For Tuesday, August 18th, Glenn Lamley, 75, of Alexandria, died Thursday, August 13th. A funeral service will be held at 1 p.m. Thursday, August 20th at Lynn Family Funeral Home in Alexandria. Visitation will be held from 5 to 7 p.m. Wednesday, August 19th at Lynn Family Funeral Home in Alexandria and will continue 1 hour prior to the service. That is for Glenn Lamley, 75. Adeline Kep, 94, died Saturday, May 30th. A massive Christian burial will take place at 11 a.m. Friday, August 21st at Sacred Heart Catholic Church in Urbank. A visitation will take place 1 hour prior to the service at the church. Arrangements provided by Lynn Family Funeral and Cremation Services for Adeline Kep, 94. Carter Stockert, 26, of Fargo, formerly of Alexandria, died Thursday, August 13th. Memorial service will take place at 11 a.m. Friday morning, August 21st at Calvary Lutheran Church. Visitation will take place from 4 to 7 p.m. Thursday, August 20th at Anderson Funeral Home in Alexandria. Visitation will then resume 1 hour prior to the 11 o'clock memorial service Friday morning, August 21st. Anderson Funeral Home is in charge of arrangements for Carter Stockert, 26. Shirley Ann Jacobs, 85, of Alexandria, died August 5th. Service is planned for Shirley at Oscar Lake Lutheran Church in Farwell on Friday, August 21st at 1 p.m. Lunch will follow at Mama G's Bar and Grill in Lowry. That is for Shirley Jacobs, 85. Patricia Pat Fearing, 91, of Alexandria, died Thursday, August 6th. Visitation will be held on Sunday, August 23rd. from 4 to 7 p.m. at the Anderson Funeral Home. Visitation will continue on Monday, August 24th, from noon until 1 at the United Methodist Church with a funeral service at 1. Arrangements are with the Anderson Funeral Home for Pat Fearing, 91. Monica J. Creasel, 62, of Glenwood, died Sunday, August 16th. A massive Christian burial will be at 11 a.m. Monday morning, August 24th, at Sacred Heart Catholic Church in Glenwood. A Christian Mother's Rosary at the Hoplin Hitchcock Funeral Home in Glenwood begins at 3:40 Sunday afternoon. Visitation at the funeral home follows from 4 to 6 p.m. on Sunday, August 23rd. Additional visitation will be held 1 hour prior to the Mass of Christian burial at Sacred Heart Catholic Church Monday morning. Arrangements are with the Hoplin Hitchcock Funeral Home for Monica Creasel, 62. Karen Oberg, 76, of Alexandria, died Friday, August 7th. A celebration of life service will be held at 11 a.m. Saturday, September 12th at Lynn Family Funeral Home in Alexandria. Visitation is from 5 to 7 p.m. Friday, September 11th at Lynn Family Funeral Home in Alexandria and will continue 1 hour prior to the service. Arrangements provided by Lynn Family Funeral and Cremation Services for Karen Oberg, 76. That's a look at funeral announcements for Tuesday, August 18th. Coming up next, we'll have your Constitution Minute, followed by MNN Sports.
6: This is a U.S. Constitution Minute. What are some of the interesting facts about the Constitution? The Great Compromise saved the Constitutional Convention and probably the Union. Authored by Connecticut Delegate Roger Sherman, it called for proportional representation in the House and one representative per state in the Senate. This was later changed to two. The compromise passed 5-4, with one state, Massachusetts, divided. Patrick Henry was elected as a delegate to the Constitutional Convention, but declined because he smelled a rat. Because of his poor health, Benjamin Franklin needed help to sign the Constitution, and as he did so, tears streamed down his face. The oldest person to sign the Constitution was Benjamin Franklin, 81. The youngest was Jonathan Dayton of New Jersey, age 26. When the Constitution was signed, the United States population was 4 million. It is now more than 309 million. Philadelphia was the nation's largest city with 40,000 inhabitants. Material compliments of USConstitution.net.
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11: This is MNN Sports. I'm Mike Graham. The Twins continue their homestand with an interleague game tonight against the Braves. Luke Keyshaw hit leadoff for the first time this season in last night's 4-2 win over Atlanta. He says that's a comfy spot in the batting order for him.
12: I've probably hit leadoff the most in my entire career. I mean, not in the big leagues, obviously, but everywhere else, I feel like I hit leadoff in college, leadoff all throughout the minors. It's kind of like just what I've done the most, so. It was fun to be there. I think that means I've hit everywhere in the lineup this year. So yeah, it's fun to set the tone. I like trying to get on base and let the next guy do their job. I pride my game a lot on trying to get on base as much as possible.
11: He had two hits last night and scored a run. Tonight's game starts at 6:40. The AAA Saints are in Columbus tonight. The Vikings did not practice today. They'll get going tomorrow with the Baltimore Ravens. 2 days of joint practices in Eagan, then a preseason game on Saturday in Minneapolis. Safety Josh Metellus says having the Ravens in town is great for improvement.
13: It's going to be physical. You know, that's an organization that's known for their physicality. A team that known for their physicality. Their leaders are very physical. So, you know, we know where we're going to get. Obviously, you know, new blood, you know, new feeling for them, you know, but obviously they're trying to reclaim their stake in their division and their, you know, their place in the league and, you know, us the same way. So two very hungry teams going out there, you know, trying to see where we're at going into the week one. So I'm excited to get their best and they're going to get ours.
11: Metella says there is a key to getting the most out of these 2 days of practices with the Ravens this week.
13: Being fundamentally sound, man, you know,

0: know, we want clean football so we both can see a true test of where we're at.
1: The Vikes and Ravens play a preseason game at noon on Saturday at U.S. Bank Stadium. The Minnesota Lynx are on the court tomorrow night at Golden State, and the Minnesota United are on the pitch tomorrow in St. Paul hosting Atlanta. 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
6: It's the Minnesota Sports Prep Update for Tuesday, August 18th. I'm Ryan Phelps. The fall sports season is officially underway as the first day of practice took place yesterday statewide. We'll have stories all throughout training camp, but this week we're going to talk a little more baseball as the state town ball tournament starts this Friday in New Prague, Jordan, Chaska, and Shakopee. Today we visit two teams from Cold Spring that share the same field and fan base.
7: I wouldn't call it necessarily, I would call it a friendly rivalry, right? We recruit the same players. And again, you could tie Richmond to that. You could tie St. Nick into that. And so there's a rivalry in that sense where you pick a team, you pick which team you're going to play for. And sometimes it's the Springers and the Rockies are like, dang it, we wanted that guy. And sometimes it's the other way around. And so you can call it a rivalry in that sense, but we're also all Ricori grads, and so we all know each other. We're all friends with each other, and so I would call it a friendly rivalry for sure.
8: We've never been in the same league. I've been with the Springers since 05, and I think I've only been a part of four games we played each other. It wasn't always that, hey, we got to, you know, bring everybody to play against. It was, you know, hey, how can we help, or, you know, how can they help us, situations that way. You know, a couple years ago, we made the state tournament, and Jonas came down and threw batting practice for us so we could all take looks and things that way. We did it the following year when they were down in Jordan. You know, myself and Drew Van Loy went down there and just helped throw batting practice. There's things that way that you always want them to succeed, unless they're playing us.
6: The Cold Spring Springers have been to the state tournament more times than any other Minnesota town ball team, 62 times since their first appearance in 1924. A point they are rightfully proud of.
8: There's a statue out front. You can go count them of how many that are on there. But that's the standard we set every year with it. Coming into it is like, hey, it's not try to make the state tournament. It's when we make the state tournament going into it. And there's been years where, hey, we came in as a 3 or 4 seed into our section or region, district, whatever term you want to call it, make the state tournament. There's been years we've been the 1 seed, make the state tournament, and you just got to get a seat at the table and get in the dance and have some fun down there.
6: As with most town ball teams, the ranges of ages of the players is an advantage, not a hindrance.
8: It's fun being a part of it where we got 16-year-olds and guys all the way up to 47. I mean, Femright just continues to play and play and play. He threw 8 1/3 innings on Saturday for us and got us the win. And then we turned the ball over to an 18-year-old and said, hey, close it out. So you're seeing 30-year age gaps in there. And I think that's what really drives it is guys are coming in. They get to learn and see things and get the experience from it. When I started at 16, there were guys that I'm now playing with their kids.
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3: Welcome back. Chronic wasting disease has been found in a female deer near Stillwater. The whitetail was reported to the Minnesota DNR by a landowner who observed it for several days and noted it was unafraid of people and appeared emaciated. On July 16th, the deer died and was retrieved by DNR staff. It was brought to the University of Minnesota's Veterinary Diagnostic Laboratory for a necropsy and CWD testing. The DNR received confirmation of CWD in the whitetail earlier this week. The detection is located in Deer Permit Area 236 and is approximately 30 miles from the closest confirmed CWD cases in both Minnesota and western Wisconsin. Within DPAs where CWD has been detected and confirmed, the DNR implements its CWD response plan. Multiple management actions are designed to help mitigate disease spread, including a deer feeding and attractance ban and, where appropriate, increased hunting opportunities with increased bag limits. The DNR is working on what the surveillance response will be in the new detection area near Stillwater.
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7: His name is legendary in acting, yet he starred in but 3 major motion pictures. Phil Ziegler of Fairmount, Indiana, remembers the young man who made this town famous, James Dean.
10: He was born in Marion at the corner of 4th and McClure Streets. It was an apartment house there. It's now gone. And when he was 3 months old, his father and mother and he moved here to Fairmount.
7: In 1936, James Dean's father was transferred to work at the Veterans Hospital in Los Angeles, and the family moved there. But when his mother died of cancer in 1940, his father sent his son back to Fairmount to be raised by his aunt. And that's where James Dean remained until graduating high school in 1949.
10: When he was living on the farm, his aunt Hortense was active in the WCTU at Back Creek Friends Meeting. So she would get Jimmy to give these readings. Well, he was having difficulty with one of them, so he went to Adeline Brookshire. She recognized Jimmy's talent. He needed help with this reading.
7: Dean went on to star in three major motion pictures, East of Eden, Rebel Without a Cause, and Giant. The latter two were released after his death in a car accident on September 30, 1955. The family decided that James Dean, only 24 at the time of his death, should be buried in Fairmount.
10: They let anything and everything out there at that gravesite. Cigarettes, dolls, letters, postcards. It's amazing. And they come here from all over the world. From Europe, Japan. They're cuckoo about him in Japan. They love him over there.
7: Although decades have passed, people continue to identify with James Dean and the spirit of a rebellious youth. And each year, the annual celebration of the life of the movie legend grows larger in his Hoosier hometown. Traveling the countryside in Fairmount, Indiana, I'm Andrew McRae.
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13: 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Actors Martin Mull and Patrick Swayze were both born on this day, and Ringo Starr became the Beatles' drummer on this day in 1962. If you have school-age kids or grandkids, you're busy stocking up on pencils, notebooks, and other supplies. But one of the most important things a child needs to make a successful back-to-school adjustment can't be bought in the store. 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Start by waking your late sleeper up a little bit earlier each day. By the time school starts, they'll be up and at 'em, rested and ready when the school bell rings. 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
15: 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Meta faces the biggest legal threat in its history. 4 states, California, Colorado, Kentucky, and New Jersey, along with 29 states' attorneys generals, claim that Facebook and Instagram were deliberately designed to addict our children, that Meta illegally collected our children's data. Now we're seeking sweeping and profound changes to how social media works with minors. Meta faces up to $1.4 trillion in damages. Note that number is Meta's entire market value. Should Meta lose, and it very well may, the trial will establish a powerful precedent for tens of thousands of similar lawsuits against every social media company in the United States. This is the suit to watch, and I'll be right here doing it for you. 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
25: He's entering his third year as a Minnesota Viking. Defensive tackle Levi Rodriguez taken out of the 7th round in that 24 draft. And Levi, you've really made the climb that rookie year. You got some snaps, but last year, by the end of the season, man, you were in there a lot. And how does it feel to be a big part up the middle of this defense?
26: Oh, man, it feels great. 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So just working every day to solidify and grind to get better, to be a part of this defense and to be a part of this team. So just looking forward.
25: What do you feel those challenges are?
26: Just myself. Daily growth. My own worst critic. So being better with my hands, feet, hips, my eyes, understanding ball more and trying to be better 1% every day.
25: All right. Hey, we'll talk to Vikings defense when we come back.
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25: We're with Vikings defensive tackle Levi Rodriguez. And Levi, that defense really climbed at the end of that season with that 5-game winning streak. What was the key?
26: just not caring what the outside people said or what was going on, all the noise, just putting our head down and working, knowing we weren't going to make the playoffs, but fighting for each other, person next to you in the team meeting, in the locker room, and just banding together for those last five. It was awesome.
25: How about this year now? A few faces are gone, but there's a lot of insurgents brought in as well, some draft picks, and on that defensive line, you guys should have some good rotational numbers in there. How are you looking?
26: Oh, no doubt, man. KO and B-Flow, they brought them in for a reason, and young, but man, they are balls to the wall and willing to work, so excited to see what they do and how they contribute to this team.
25: Number one defense in the league?
26: That's the plan.
25: How do you get there? I know you're on the cusp of it already, right? So it's just that one more step, right?
26: Right. Yes, sir. Just stacking days, beating ourselves every day, being better than we were yesterday, and applying what we learned in the meeting room, in the classroom, to the field, and executing. Yes, sir.
25: Levi, thanks for your time again. Really appreciate you. Have a great 26.
26: Thank you, brother.
25: Levi Rodriguez, everybody. That concludes this edition. If you missed one, check us on the website, trainingcamptoday.com. Until next time, I'm Neil Roberts.
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5: This is Weatherology. I'm meteorologist Laura Lockwood with the Alexandria Lakes Area Forecast. Mainly clear skies tonight with a low of 55, northeast winds 5 to 10 miles per hour. Tomorrow, highs around 80. Slight chance of rain showers tomorrow night, lows dip down to about 59, mainly clear skies. Slight chance for storms Thursday with highs in the low 80s, lots of sunshine Friday. For KXRA, I'm meteorologist Laura Lockwood. Currently, it's 74 degrees.

0: Minnesota News Network, I'm Sean Maloney. Minnesota Attorney General Keith Ellison has sued Texas Governor Greg Abbott over the extradition of ICE agent Christian Castro, who faces charges in a Minneapolis shooting case.
1: Governor Abbott should have granted Governor Wall's extradition request long ago and is required to do so now. I should never have to file this lawsuit. Christian Castro is not above the law, and Greg Abbott isn't either.
0: A criminal complaint alleges that in January, Castro fired a gun at the front door of a home in Minneapolis while the home was occupied by multiple people. Castro's gunshot struck a victim in the leg. Minnesota is recognizing the thousands of volunteer firefighters who help protect communities across the state. Today is Volunteer Firefighters Recognition Day. Minnesota has historically relied heavily on volunteers, particularly in rural communities, with more than 90% of the state's fire departments using volunteer firefighters. Minnesota food shelves can now accept donated eggs beyond the dates printed on the carton. Sophie Wallerstead, Public Affairs Manager for Second Harvest Heartland, says the change brings Minnesota in line with most other states.
2: Prior to this bill passing, Minnesota was one of the only states where eggs could only be donated by retailers and manufacturers through the sell-by date marked on the carton. We do know that eggs remain safe and nutritious well past that sell-by date.
0: Retailers and distributors can now donate eggs up to 30 days past their marked quality assurance or sell-by date. And the Office of Traffic Safety is launching a new campaign to get drunk drivers off the road. Extra patrols begin this week and last through Labor Day. The campaign includes a man named Corey, who was arrested for DWI in 2023.
3: I felt so ashamed. I remember thinking to myself, who are you? The truth is, the shame had already started before the trooper ever arrived. You see, I'd pulled over. I knew I had been drinking too much, and I knew I shouldn't have been driving.
0: The increased patrols in Minnesota will be paid for by federal funding. This is MNN.
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0: In other headlines, Governor Wall has issued an executive order today blocking any attempt at copper nickel mining in the Boundary Waters Canoe Area Wilderness.
7: We understand that just because something is ours to enjoy doesn't mean we get to destroy it. The Boundary Waters represents a treasure we all share, not just with each other, but with future generations of Minnesotans who will come here to see the peace of the Boundary Waters.
0: Congress voted recently to overturn a 20-year ban and go forward with a mining project in the area. Minnesota Congressman Pete Stauber is criticizing Wall's executive order aimed at protecting the Boundary Waters from copper and nickel mining. Stauber calls the move a harmful attack on Iron Range workers, saying it puts thousands of union jobs at risk. Stauber previously led efforts in Congress to overturn that 20-year mining ban in the area. And Luigi Mangione's New York State murder trial has been postponed while a judge considers a defense request to dismiss the case. The trial had been set for September 8th. Attorneys argue the state prosecution violates double jeopardy protections, while prosecutors disagree. This is MNN.

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1: News this hour from Town Hall. I'm Keith Peters in Washington. Republican redistricting shapes today's Florida primaries. Correspondent Bernie Bennett reports.
2: Responding to President Donald Trump's desire to have a better shot at defending the Republican majority in Congress, Governor Ron DeSantis eagerly pushed to redraw Florida's congressional districts. It yielded a round of political dominoes in South Florida. Broward County, the most left-leaning in the state, is down to one presumably Democratic district. It's plurality black. But Debbie Wasserman Schultz, who doesn't live in the district, is the favorite as the lone white candidate in District 20. Wasserman Schultz and Jared Moskowitz live in a redrawn District 22 that now reaches the more conservative Gulf Coast. Bernie Bennett reporting.
1: Wyoming's primary features open seat races after two prominent Republican officials announced their retirements. Alaska uses ranked choice voting, which supporters say encourages more moderate candidates. The latest Ukrainian drone barrage on Russia inflicts lots of damage.
3: Ukrainian forces have launched one of their biggest drone attacks on Russia since the war in Ukraine began, firing almost 800 drones. Moscow's mayor said of the more than 600 Ukrainian drones that flew towards the Moscow region, 180 were shot down. Officials reported no deaths or major damage. The overnight attack comes just 2 days after a similar assault. Meanwhile, a Russian missile strike on a village in Ukraine's Kharkiv region killed at least 10 people and wounded 8 others. I'm Karen Chamas.
1: President Trump says the U.S. has no planned talks with Iran, but insists that the Strait of Hormuz remains open. This comes after a reported strike on a ship exiting the waterway, and as Iran and Oman say they are close to a deal to reopen the waterway. More on these stories at townhall.com.
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1: Things are looking up at Home Depot. We hear more from correspondent Bob Agnew reporting.
5: 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That exceeded Wall Street expectations. Sales at stores open at least a year, a key indicator for any retailer's health, climbed by 1.7% in the U.S. Comparable store sales up by 1.3%. Bob Agner reporting.
1: President Trump has been promoting new data showing U.S. prescription drug prices fell 0.8% in July and are down 3.1% from a year ago. Trump's Republican administration credits most favored nation drug deals and the Trump RX website for the drop. News and analysis at townhall.com. From Washington, I'm Keith Peters. The Trump administration is increasing pressure on the Cuban regime. Willie Nelson has the latest.
6: Secretary of State Marco Rubio continues to push a hard line against Cuba's communist government. Rubio, whose parents fled the island, has long called for an end to the regime. The administration has already cut off major oil supplies to Cuba by pressuring Venezuela and Mexico. A new CIA Cuba task force has been established, and the State Department recently released a lengthy report calling Cuba the capital of 21st century communism. Officials say the goal is fundamental change to the island. Willie Nelson, Washington.
1: An artisanal gold mining site has collapsed in the western part of Central African Republic, killing at least 30 miners. The collapse occurred Tuesday morning in the Aba region of the Nana Mambir Prefecture. Authorities and residents report that rescuers are searching for additional miners believed to be trapped, but one rescued miner said the chances of finding them alive are getting slimmer. More at Town Hall.
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9: This is weatherology. I'm meteorologist Alora Lockwood with the Alexandria Lakes area forecast. Mainly clear skies tonight with a low of 55. Northeast winds 5 to 10 miles per hour. Tomorrow, highs around 80. Slight chance of rain showers tomorrow night. Lows dip down to about 59. Mainly clear skies. Slight chance for storms Thursday with highs in the low 80s. Lots of sunshine Friday. For KXRA, I'm meteorologist Alora Lockwood. Currently, it's 75 degrees.
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21: Welcome back to Lars Larson Show. It's Tuesday, and it's a pleasure to be with you. Took a couple of days off with my wife and my daughter. We went on a little road trip, and we're now back from that trip. I'm glad to be with you on a Tuesday. And if you want to join what we have always called the best conversation in talk journalism, it's available right here, and you're welcome to join at 866-HEY-LARS. That's 866-439-5277. If you happen to be a naysayer, we're going to put you right to the head of the line at 866-439-5277. Send your emails to talk@LarsLarson.com. Is America's death penalty making a comeback, and isn't that a good thing? I'm going to give you good reason to believe that America's death penalty is making a comeback in a number of states. It should be coming back in every state in America, because the public opinion polls say that Americans, by and large, support the death penalty by huge percentages and oppose it by very small numbers. But then again, you're not going to learn that from the mainstream media, because most of the folks in the mainstream media, they hew to the liberal line that the death penalty does not deter, which is false. They hew to the line that the death penalty is somehow, it is not. It is a perfectly appropriate kind of punishment, and it is supported by a majority of Americans, which means, especially for those liberals who like to talk about how democratic they are, if a majority of the people in this country believe in a particular kind of punishment for serious crimes, in the case of murder, for the most serious crime of all, then why not have the death penalty available? Because it does deter murders in the future. In any case, I'm going to get to that story in just a moment. Our poll on X today: should the states be allowed to block the federal government from accessing commercial drivers' personal information? The DOT, the Federal Department of Transportation, says it's entitled to CDL information. There are 22 different states in America, all the usual suspects, you know, the liberal states, Minnesota, California, Washington, Oregon, New York. They're suing the Trump administration, saying, we do not want you to have access to a database that contains information on about 17 million commercial drivers in America. Transportation Secretary Sean Duffy says the federal government is entitled to the data, and it needs to keep the highways safe. And how does it do that? It does it by eliminating the drivers who, number one, are not qualified to be CDL drivers. Number two, who don't speak, read, or write the English language, which means they don't understand the signs, they don't understand the instructions, they don't understand any of those things. And so as a result, they're not entitled to have a CDL license. And why are those 22 liberal states protecting those? Because many of those false CDL holders are actually in our country illegally. And they have jobs. They have jobs that Americans ought to be filling. And we will fill those jobs. And if the trucking industry finds itself short of drivers, it's going to have to offer better pay and better conditions to attract people to drive those trucks. It's an essential service. It ought to be paid for accordingly. And should the states be allowed to block the federal government from getting information about CDLs? They should not be allowed to block the federal government. I would say no to the question. You can vote any way you like. You'll find the X poll question at Lars Larson Show on X. You can find it on my website at LarsLarson.com, and brought to you by AMAC, the Association of Mature American Citizens. 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I joined the group more than a decade ago. You can join AMAC too. Just go to amac.us. or call 888-262-2006. AMAC is better. Better for you and better for America. Now, let me tell you what's coming up this hour, and then I'll get to this business about the death penalty. Did the Trump hush money trial have a hidden political connection? We're going to dig into that. A self-described socialist nearly took control of a governor's mansion. Could the same political shift be headed your way? Is J.D. Vance actually defending socialist ideology or warning Republicans that they're helping it to spread? And take a moment to cast a vote in my X poll. You'll find it at Lars Larson Show and at LarsLarson.com. A shout out to our friends in Monticello, Mississippi, who catch great talk radio every day on WRQO. 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And you can find my show there in Monticello, Mississippi, on the Lars Larson Show every single evening. And if you believe in supporting American craftsmanship and veterans and independent talk radio, go to my website, pick up a limited edition Lars Larson Show challenge coin, proudly made by American veterans. Everyone comes with a personally signed thank you card, and all proceeds go to benefit veterans. Not a dime of it comes to us. Now, consider what's happening in a number of states in America. Tennessee and Oklahoma have put inmates to death within 30 minutes of each other last Thursday. Alabama followed suit hours later. U.S. states executed three men by lethal injection in one day for the first time since 2010. In Alabama, this is the reporting of ABC 6 out of Oklahoma. A man was put to death on Thursday evening for killing a 5-year-old girl that he had paid her mother to abuse. Can you imagine somebody who is more deserving of the death penalty than somebody like that? Alabama executed Jeremy Williams for the 2021 rape and murder of a young Georgia girl. Williams, 42, raped and strangled Holland after offering her mother $2,500 for the child to perform a sex act. The fact is that there are 11 states that executed a total of 47 people in 2025. That is the highest number since 2009, and it is about time that this started to happen, and we're glad to see it happen. Your calls at 866-HEY-LARS. That's 866-439-5277. Talk at LarsLarson.com. Toddy, welcome to the program. What's on your mind?
11: On the licenses for the CDL.
21: Yeah.
11: My husband was a truck driver for years.
21: You may need to turn your radio. If you don't turn your radio down, it is going to drive everybody crazy, including me. But go ahead.
11: I got it off. My husband was a truck driver for 40-some years. And when he got his license, he never had a wreck. And when they went back and started making them take tests. And you have to have a test for every type of truck you drive and the pounds or the type of material you're carrying. My daughter also was a truck driver, long-haul truck driver for many years. And they made laws for those reasons. So they take a test for the poundage, for the type of products you're packing.
21: Yep.
11: My husband was a log truck driver. He's a highway truck driver. He was a flatbed driver. My daughter was too.
21: Okay, I appreciate all the background, but I know you're going to get to a point, and I want to make sure you get to it before we run out of time. So what is it?
11: Well, I'm sick and tired of them letting these people just walk in, get a license, they don't have to do anything about it. And they're not even Americans. We're all Americans. We deserve to get licenses. These people come in, they just get a license, they don't have to go take the test, they don't have to do this, they don't have to do that. They don't follow any of the rules or regulations in this country. It needs to be a stop put to it.
21: That's what Donald Trump's trying to do. And through his Department of Transportation, they're asking all these states. It's the liberal states that have said no. They're the ones who want to shelter and provide sanctuary for illegal aliens and provide them with illegal jobs, which sometimes end up costing Americans their lives. Because you and I have both heard the stories over the last 2 years. You got a bunch of illegal alien truck drivers out there who drive down the road. They don't know the rules. They can't read the signs. They aren't complying with the law. The law says if you don't know English, you are not supposed to be on the road. And as a result, a lot of Americans have died. Toddy, thank you very much. 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
6: Hey, welcome back to the Lars Larson Show. Well, as the New York Post reported, Vice President J.D. Vance delivered a wake-up call to Republicans last Thursday, cautioning them against blaming young Americans for embracing socialism and arguing that the GOP deserves some of the blame. I thought we'd talk about that with Joel Griffith, who's a senior fellow at Advancing American Freedom. Joel, welcome back to the program.
17: Thanks for having me, Lars.
6: Is part of this our problem, or because I would never be inclined to excuse somebody else's belief in a weird ideology like socialism based on what Republicans do or don't do. Is this the fault of the people who've decided to embrace socialism, or is it some fault in the GOP?
17: Well, I challenge the vice president's premise of socialism is a growing concern in this country, but I'm not blaming young adults per se. I'm blaming the educators that have been indoctrinating a young generation. I'm blaming political leaders, and not just the Democrats, who are championing policies that are socialist in nature and who are failing as political leaders to defend free markets. And that accusation I will levy directly at the current vice president, J.D. Vance. If you look at the economic policies that he's put forward, both in his time as Senate, now as vice president, these are far removed from the free market policies that have produced the greatest wealth this world has ever seen. And unfortunately, you see leaders, including J.D. Vance and those on the progressive left, continue to peddle this notion that American families today are worse off than they were 40 or 50 years ago. I heard an interview. I saw an old interview from a few years ago with Vice President Vance bemoaning the current trade situation, saying that we were exporting far more 50 years ago. That is a flat-out untruth. We are exporting today 10 times more than we were 50 years ago. Families today are earning $30,000 more per year than they were just a few generations ago. And, of course, we do have an affordability problem in some parts of the economy. But it's those parts of the economy that have the heavy hand of government, health care, education, and housing. Yeah. Those are the three sectors that were lacking affordability. And one last thing, and if you look at things like grocery prices, like automobile prices, those have ticked up in recent years. But guess what? It's President Trump's unlawful tariffs that the current vice president continues to champion. That's what's driving unaffordability. And it's time our leaders start championing free markets and explaining what free markets are and what they've produced for American families over the past half a century.
6: Yeah, because the thing that Vance actually says, and I'll quote him directly so nobody gets me wrong, my warning to my fellow Republicans would be, if we don't get this right, don't blame young people for being sympathetic to socialism. We've got ourselves to blame. And I think you're right that when you look at things like tariff policy and that sort of thing, you're going to see an increase in costs. But in general, do we live in better times than Americans have ever lived in before? I think we do. And as you said, we have some spot positions where there's an affordability issue. But in general, Americans are better off than they have ever been.
17: Yes, absolutely. And that's why we got to keep the big picture in mind. We're better off, but then actually pinpoint areas of the economy where affordability is a concern. Of course, housing is undeniably a problem right now. Housing market, if you look at housing relative to income or home payments relative to typical income, it's about as unaffordable as it's been in our country's history. But that's not because of the free market. That's
6: nope.
17: Because we've had federal government that has been pumping trillions of dollars into government guaranteed mortgages, a central bank that is spending trillions of printed money buying up those mortgages. It is inflating the cost of housing. And then, of course, we've got the whole other problem on the state and local level where many communities make it very difficult to build new homes, to build onto new homes, or in many markets to actually defend the rights of rent of those who own properties to rent the properties, which is why you see the price of a two-bedroom apartment in Brooklyn, New York, now at $6,000. It's a failure of government. We should be spotlighting the huge successes. If you look at industries that back in the 70s, before your listeners, before I was even born, if you look at the great progress we've made with the airline industry, with telecom, with communications in general, those were heavily regulated. We deregulated them, and now those services cost a fraction of what they cost a few generations ago. Most people are unaware of that. We need to be touting those victories, and we need to be insisting that our government not move back in the wrong direction. And not to pummel on Vice President Vance, but he was a big fan of the FTC Commissioner Lena Khan, who's now a Mondami advisor. And what was she focused on? She was focused on undoing all the progress free market advocates have made in the courts. on antitrust that have allowed free market and small businesses and big businesses alike to prosper. She was the leader in trying to undo that during the Biden era. Thankfully, she largely failed, but she's not going away. And unfortunately, we have somebody in the House who's actually cheering her on.
6: Now, I'm talking to Joel Griffith, who's a senior fellow at Advancing American Freedom. And I know I'm a little bit older than you are, Joel, but when you take a look at the things in the United States where government largely doesn't stick its nose, I'll give you cell phones as one example. I bought my first cell phone when I worked for a TV station in 1989. And it cost me about $700. That was half a month's pay to be able, at the time for me, to be able to buy a cell phone. And the minutes cost about 75 cents a piece. And again, when 75 cents was actually some real money. And today you can buy a cell phone. If you want to buy a really cheap one, go to Walmart. You can pick one up for about $20. Now, did that come about because of government subsidies? No. Did it come about because of government rules or regulations on what they could sell cell phones for? No. It came about because you let the private sector just compete and say, who can come out with the cheapest cell phone? Now, you can certainly spend $2,000 on a cell phone if you're so inclined. But if you want to get a cheap one, they've never been cheaper than they are today. Would that be a good example of where American free enterprise actually produces high quality and low cost?
17: That's that's such a perfect example, because that's been a sector which has been become less and less regulated over the past few decades. And it's also a sector in which there are very few, if any, subsidies from the government available for those purchases. It is a very free market. The same holds true largely in the agricultural sector. Of course, there are some subsidy issues that do add to the cost, but by and large, agriculture is a free sector with private property, a free exchange, many dozens of different types of grocery stores, and of course a vibrant import-export market where we're able to import fresh fruits and vegetables throughout the entire world, throughout the entirety of the year. And one in which a lot of people aren't aware of, the airline sector, which used to be so highly regulated. If you look at the cost of air travel relative to a person's income, those costs are down.
6: Yes, they certainly are. That is Joel Griffith from Advancing American Freedom. Joel, thanks very much for the time. Hey, these days, back to school means more than pencils and books. It means laptops and tablets and a lot of personal info moving across the internet. 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

0: This is Weatherology. I'm meteorologist Laura Lockwood with the Alexandria Lakes Area Forecast. Mainly clear skies tonight with a low of 55, northeast winds 5 to 10 miles per hour. Tomorrow, highs around 80. Slight chance of rain showers tomorrow night, lows dip down to about 59, mainly clear skies. Slight chance for storms Thursday with highs in the low 80s, lots of sunshine Friday. For KXRA, I'm meteorologist Laura Lockwood. Currently, it's 75 degrees.
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10: Hey, welcome back to the Lars Larson Show. It's a Tuesday. It's a pleasure to be with you, and I'm glad to get to your phone calls and emails. Our X poll today, should states be allowed to block the federal government from accessing commercial driver's license information? The federal DOT says it's entitled to that CDL information to make sure all of those drivers are licensed legally. The states, 22 of them, mostly the liberal states in America, have said no. We're not going to give the Trump administration anything, which means those 22 states are literally willing to put the lives of their own citizens at risk by allowing badly insured or badly licensed drivers to be out on the road. On that note, let's go to Will in Michigan, listening on the great WILS. How you doing, Will?
11: Great. First-time caller. Appreciate your show, Lars.
10: Thank you.
11: Real quick, I do agree. When the death penalty is handled responsibly or correctly, it is a deterrent. But there's a connection, an observation I made, and maybe I'm wrong. You're really knowledgeable. Maybe you could shed light on it. It seems like the states that don't have death penalty really push abortion. Those two things really are contradictory. You won't give a death sentence to a horrible criminal, but you're all about, hey, if you want to kill an innocent baby, go for it.
10: Well, and think about it this way, Will. I think that actually does make sense in a weird kind of way, because not having the death penalty is emblematic of a liberal state. And pushing abortion is emblematic of a liberal state. Now, I've had people will challenge me and say, Lars, you're a Christian. I am. Jesus is my savior. I believe in Jesus Christ. And I pray to Jesus Christ and I pray to God. And they say, well, then how is it consistent to believe in the death penalty and in right to life of unborn children? And I said, because the death penalty is applied only for the worst of our worst criminals, meaning those people who've committed the worst crime you can commit, which is murder. And that applies to murderers, to people who are guilty, and they're allowed all their appeals

0: before that death penalty is ever imposed. On the other hand, abortion, it's completely consistent to believe in the right to life, because in abortion, you're talking about killing an innocent, killing a child who cannot have committed any wrong at all. So it's inconsistent for the liberals because, as you say, they don't believe in taking the convicted criminal who's committed the worst crime ever imaginable, which is taking another life, that you don't believe in killing them, but you do believe in killing unborn babies for mostly for convenience sake. Does that make sense?
1: Yeah, I don't know legal things, but I've always wondered if there would be some way to challenge a state that has that contradiction in their legal system.
0: Only if you could get to the people in that state, the conservatives in that state, who can make the case that when people are running for office, the folks who set the laws of that state, so in the state of Michigan, the folks who go to your legislature and write the laws, whatever state it happens to be, if you can change the people who hold elective office, because that's the only way to get those laws changed. Other than that, there is no real way to challenge what they put on the law books. But it is possible to go to the voters of that state and make the argument. Why would you vote for somebody who doesn't believe in the death penalty but does believe in killing innocent unborn children? And make the case to the voters. If you can make the case well enough, then you can get different leadership elected in that state. Does that make sense?
1: Yeah. Several years ago, there was a petition to try to get a heartbeat bill.
0: Yep.
1: On the ballot, but unfortunately, the gatekeepers of the petition system are really good at throwing out conservative petitions here in Michigan.
0: Well, is it because I will tell you that you have the initiative and referendum, right? So if you want to have a law, if enough people sign a petition, you can get it put on the ballot and voted on by the people, correct?
1: Yeah. What happens is they go through a sample of the petition, and
0: yep,
1: if they find, quote unquote, anything in enough inaccurate signatures or addresses, instead of going through the whole thing,
0: yep,
1: and making sure that there's not enough in there to qualify it, once they get to a certain number, they just pitch it out.
0: Okay, but Will, I can tell you how to safeguard against that. Would you like to hear?
1: Sure.
0: Okay, because I live in the state of Washington now. I lived for much of my life in the state of Oregon. Both have the initiative and referendum. The way to make sure that a ballot measure makes it to the ballot is, as you're gathering those signatures, and it takes a little extra work, but not that much. What you do is you keep a record on every single signature form. You plug it into the computer, and you put in Lars Larson at such and such an address has signed the petition. Then, as you're collecting the signatures, if you find out that somebody has signed the petition twice, you want to strike one of those out, because they will take a duplicate signature and they'll count that as a bad signature, because you can't have, you know, you can't count two signatures. They'll also look for other things, like the person is not a registered voter. In most states, if you want to sign a petition, you have to be a registered voter. And they keep a record in their own computer system and then go back and they strike out the names that would have caused those flaws that you're referring to. Almost every state does not check every single signature. If you're required, do you know what the number is in Michigan that you have to submit to be able to get on the ballot? Is it a couple hundred thousand?
1: No, I'm sorry, I'm not.
0: Okay, but I'm willing to bet it's a couple of hundred thousand. So there is no state in which they check every single signature. They'll do a sample. And if in that sample they find 5% bad signatures, then they're going to count that against the entire 200,000 or 300,000 signatures. But if you safeguard against that by making sure you don't have a lot of duplicates, you don't have a lot of unregistered voters, and you do all that, that's the successful way to get those things on the ballot. And there are states where the volunteer efforts do it very, very well, and they make sure that they get ballot measures on the ballot in front of the voters, and oftentimes the voters are very different than what lawmakers do. Thanks so much. I appreciate the call. By the way, take a listen. Listen very carefully. You hear that? That's my phone. No spam calls. No spam texts. I love that silence. Your phone, probably not so quiet. And here's why. The data brokers are selling your personal info like it's on clearance. They used to do that with mine, but no more. Your phone number, your home address, your email, family members, political affiliations, even where you do your banking. 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
13: Hey, welcome back to the program. It's a pleasure to be with you. I'm glad to get to your phone calls and emails. Should America worry about socialists winning in the governor's races? One socialist came within arm's reach of one governor's mansion in America. Is your state coming up next? I thought we'd talk about that with Brooke Medina, who joins me now. Brooke is Vice President of Communications for the State Policy Network. Welcome back to the program, Brooke.
14: Thanks for having me, Lars.
13: So is there a real concern that we may see socialists, open socialists like Mamdani, starting to win things like governor's races in America's 50 states?
14: I think that's certainly the likelihood, and Wisconsin was instructive on this. Francesca Hong came within about 3,000 votes, or half a percentage, of cinching that Democratic nomination. That's a swing state that went for Trump twice. I think that is an alarm bell that going off that socialists have set their sights not just at, you know, Senate and House level and in Congress, but across the country in state and local elections.
13: So what do you think it is that kept her out? Because she certainly got a lot of attention, negative attention, toward the end of that race. But I would imagine some of that translated as positive attention as well. So what kept Francesca Hong out?
14: Yeah, well, I think that it was by the skin of her teeth that she was kept out, unfortunately. But, you know, I think Wisconsin voters, even the progressive ones, still tilted a little bit in favor to her competitor on this, but I wouldn't take that for granted next election cycle. And we have 36 governor's races happening across the country this cycle. We don't know what's all going to pan out in November, but we do know this. They're using this as a proof of concept. Hong is a proof of concept. And come 4 years from now, when there's even more governor's races, or even 2 years from now, we should expect that there's going to be more socialist candidates being platformed.
13: Well, the reason I was asking about what it was, you know, if there's a way of analyzing exactly what it was that kept her out, because the negative attention is one thing, but I'm also aware that when we give negative attention to somebody, it also means some of the people listening to even my show are going to say, well, if Lars doesn't like this person, then that's probably the person I want to vote for. I mean, there are certainly times when I will say, if AOC likes it, that's probably something I don't like. So I wondered whether or not there was a deeper analysis of why she failed. But I don't understand why anybody would want a socialist to be the governor of a state. There are too many opportunities for a governor in a state to simply take away people's rights, especially their rights to private property and free enterprise.
14: Yeah, well, I mean, one of the things Hong vowed to do was to repeal right to work in the state of Wisconsin. We've seen this progressive drumbeat toward focusing on repealing right to work across the country. No different for her, also, though, abolishing ICE. So there would have been inevitable tensions between the state of Wisconsin and the federal government on that. There's just so many ways in which this could go wrong, especially in a state like Wisconsin, where the governor holds a lot of power. They have a partial veto, which means they can strike out letters, numbers, commas from the budget of Wisconsin. And that impacts almost 6 million Americans.
13: I'm talking to Brooke Medina from the State Policy Network, and I hope people understand there are times I'm inclined to explain right to work for people who don't know the term. The term means if you go to work at a place and there is a labor union in place that represents some of the workers there, if you have a right to work law, then you have the right to work there without joining the union. It's your right to either join the union or not join the union. I've worked for most of my career, Brooke, in non-right-to-work states. Not that I like that, but that's what the laws have been. And people should realize, I went to work at one radio station decades ago, and I was coming to work the second or third day, and this big guy walked up to me. He said, I'm the shop steward for the union. I said, okay, nice to meet you. And he said, you'll be joining the union. And I said, what if I don't want to join the union? He said, well, in that case, then the station, you know, the radio station has to fire you within 30 days. I said, oh, okay. And that was my introduction to being in a state without the right to work. They told me essentially, you either join or you're going to be fired. That's it. And it affects not only the rights of workers, but the right of the employer. Does the employer have the right to hire somebody without, kowtowing to the union? In a right-to-work state, you do have the right to hire somebody without kowtowing to a union. In a non-right-to-work state, you do not, and they will either join the union or else. And so I want people to understand how blunt it really is. It's a blunt object. And frankly, even if the people who join, subscribe to the idea of unions, I don't. I don't really like unions much. I don't want one representing me. But if you do, do you know the best way to keep unions in good shape is have right-to-work laws? Because if the union had come to me in a right-to-work state and said, Lawrence, you ought to join the union. Why? Well, we've got all these things we'll do for you. If they persuaded me, then I could join the union. And if they don't persuade me, then it's my money to decide whether or not I want to pay union dues or not. In right-to-work states, you have that, and the unions have to work hard to serve their membership. In non-right-to-work states, you don't have to work hard to serve your membership at all. They have to join or else.
14: Yeah, that's an excellent articulation of really what's at stake there, which is the ability for someone to even, assert their own political speech without being coerced by a union to pay dues that fund something that is completely antithetical to what they believe most unions skew left. And for conservatives, I had a friend out in Washington State. She was a teacher, and she didn't want to participate in that. She had part of her paycheck that she had earned honestly had to go towards supporting that union. I live in North Carolina. We have right to work laws on the books, but we don't have it in the Constitution. And we know that the left is targeting states like North Carolina. They think that they can overturn it. And if it's not protected in the state constitution, it's much easier to repeal once a Democratic trifecta is in place.
13: Imagine being forced to fund the campaign of somebody like Kamala Harris, President Otto Penn, Joe Biden, or maybe Gavin Newsom. If you don't want that to happen, then your state needs to have right-to-work laws. 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
23: News this hour from Town Hall. I'm Keith Peters in Washington. Voters in several states weigh key races for governor, Senate, and House races.
24: Alaska, Florida, and Wyoming hold primaries as California voters pick a successor for Representative Eric Swalwell, who resigned from Congress amid sexual assault allegations earlier this year. In Florida, Trump-backed Byron Donalds is running to become the state's first black governor. Redistricting has created skirmishes for Democrats in Florida House races. Wyoming sees open seats for governor, U.S. Senate, and U.S. House. In Alaska, incumbent Republican Senator Dan Sullivan, a Trump ally, faces another candidate also named Dan Sullivan. These contests will shape the fiercely contested midterms this fall and offer a referendum on President Trump's second term.
23: Correspondent Julie Walker. President Trump is asserting that the Strait of Hormuz is open for traffic.
25: President Donald Trump says the U.S. has no planned talks with Iran and insists that the Strait of Hormuz remains open and operating, despite limited traffic and a reported strike on a ship exiting the waterway. Earlier this week, Trump also threatened to bomb Oman as the country sought a deal with Iran to manage shipping traffic through the strait. Iran says the waterway will not reopen until the U.S. meets its conditions. Shipping data platform Kepler says transits fell nearly 20% through the Strait of Hormuz last week. I'm Lisa Dwyer.
23: Recovery efforts are underway in Hawaii after Tropical Storm Lala battered the archipelago and caused destructive flooding and widespread power outages. The storm on Tuesday was moving west far from the islands. On Wall Street, the Dow down by 116 points, the S&P 500 lower by 53. More on these stories available at townhall.com.
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